0: and things like that. Look, Marnie, do tell me about the time you experimented on something, because when I saw you in the cafe, you had a slight red face. Can you share that story?
1: Well, that was the tail end of a pretty gruesome treatment that I had had. It was something that I'd been investigating, and I thought that I was going to someone that I'd done some pretty good research on, and it turns out it wasn't such a great fit for my skin. And that's the thing, every skin is different. So what works for me is not necessarily going to work for you.
0: True.
1: So it is it has to be a very individualized treatment journey, really, because, you know, we're working with people's budgets, we're working with people's timelines, you know, some people are super busy. So we really do tailor that when the client comes in. But, yeah, this treatment left me... well, I am scarred from it as well. I have been working really hard for the last 2 years to get that back.
0: You can't tell, thank you. You can't tell. You've done a great job.
1: Obviously, that's not something that I ended up introducing. But, yeah, that is something all of my staff as well, they have to have the treatment, because you can only talk from experience when you've had that, obviously. So, yeah, I do try everything myself. There is nothing in my clinic that I have not tried or used myself.
0: Yeah. And it makes sense that scientists and companies invest in that. And mm-hmm. I do remember ages ago, one of the major brands actually had employed a huge amount of scientists invest into the future. So,
1: yes.
0: And I remember the reason I triggered it, because it was actually soon after I'd had this sort of scarring on my face from a facial, that I thought, oh, good, yes, of course. Why isn't that, hasn't that been happened before? But it is the mainstream.
1: It is absolutely now.
0: Today. So tell us about some of the treatments that are involved, because I know nothing about them. I do know one of your clients that also visits the same cafe had something called light therapy.
1: Oh, light therapy is huge at the moment.
0: Yeah.
1: Excuse me.
0: Yeah.
1: It's been around for a while. It was actually discovered by NASA.
0: Really?
1: So, yeah, they were using light in space to grow, to see what they could grow and see how they could, you know, so it was all very experimental. And, of course, as soon as they see that it's rejuvenating tissue, and it was actually really great for the astronauts when they came back to Earth, of course, the beauty industry jumped onto that. What can we do with that? And so we've been using it for skin rejuvenation. It's highly anti-inflammatory, so...
0: It's non-invasive too.
1: It's non-invasive, completely safe. So it's no UV. So it's just the visible light spectrum.
0: Yep.
1: There are different wavelengths. So think of a rainbow. When you see the different colours, that represents a different light, you know, a different wavelength of the light spectrum. So they penetrate into different layers of the skin. So we use those, that light to trigger different responses in the skin, and it's very safe, and it's actually super relaxing. And it's not just good for your skin, it's good for the brain. We use it for muscle, for injuries. You can use it on eczema. You can use it on all sorts of, you know, burns and cuts. It's very good for healing wounds.
0: Yes. Now, you mentioned it's good for the brain. I actually read a book by Norman Doidge who talks about light therapies in his book. He doesn't talk about them in terms of skin therapy, but he talks about them for various conditions of the body that involve neural pathways.
1: That's right, yeah.
0: And so it does have an effect on the brain as well.
1: And it energises every cell in your body. So as soon as that light is touching the cells, you know, especially as we age and everything sort of slows down and gets a bit more sluggish, it's fantastic just for energising your cells. So anything that cell is responsible for, it's just going to work better.
0: It's
1: so
0: amazing.
1: It makes sense. We often... will prime a skin with the LED to get those cells excited so that they're then more inclined to take on any products or any ingredients that we infuse into the skin.
0: And as you said, they're not the UV wavelength. They're either
1: totally
0: red lights
1: safe.
0: Or green lights, is that right?
1: No, get every colour of the rainbow, but we work primarily, all the clinical studies are backed with red light. So red light at a particular wavelength is very good. White light, so infrared, is particularly good as well.
0: Yes.
1: And blue light is the most superficial light that's very good for acne skin.
0: Oh, is that right?
1: Yeah,
0: fantastic. I did not know that.
1: Yeah.
0: Now, that is an amazing change from decades ago and even years ago.
1: Yeah.
0: Because I remember the emergence of the red light therapies emerging round about the COVID time. They became, you know, you saw ads for them everywhere.
1: Yeah.
0: And I had read Norman Doidge's book about the brain and about certain alternative and evidence-based therapies that weren't being used by mainstream, and it was and here it is, it's arrived.
1: And I even use it on my dog. So I've got old dog, she's nearly 14, and she's got arthritis and a bit of hip dysplasia, and when she's asleep on the couch next to me, I'll often lay my red light over her, on her hips, and it just helps with some, you know, with pain and just getting her moving a little better.
0: Yeah. And there's no doubt, I mean, skin is the largest organ in our body, right?
1: 100%. And it's part of our immune system. It is the, as you said, it's the largest organ. It's also a mirror of what's happening on the inside. So we can't just focus on what you're seeing on the exterior. So we very much work with other professionals. We stay very much within our scope of practice, but we refer on to other people. We work with a naturopath. She has a range of internal supplements. So gut health is a massive, massive thing with skin.
0: Yes. So the gut microbiome.
1: Yeah, it's the second brain.
0: It is the second brain. Mm-hmm. I remember, I would say it's just over a decade ago, I remember breaking a story. I was working for the University of Time and in the office, I said, we've got to talk about write a story about the gut microbiome research that's going on.
1: Yeah.
0: And here it is, 10 years later, almost mm-hmm. 10 years later, it is absolutely mainstream.
1: Well, that's exactly what the microbiologist from the US was talking about on the weekend. Like, my mind is blown. It is so fascinating. And to think that as man has, you know, evolved, we've lost 80% of our microbiome.
0: Oh, isn't that, I know.
1: No wonder we have so much disease. And
0: exactly. It is not the healthiest it could be.
1: No.
0: And there's no doubt that that affects the skin as well. As you say, the inside mm-hmm. is reflected, the outside is reflected by the inside.
1: 100%.
0: And there's no doubt when you are eating better and you have a diverse types of plants in your diet, you've got adequate fibre, mm-hmm. you've got all the nutrients in, which is very hard these days with some of the soils and, you know, but there's no doubt you not only feel better mentally, but you also look better. You've got that slight glow. We're going to come back and talk more about skin because there's also a mental health component to looking self-care,
1: definitely.
0: Which I want to talk to you about.
1: Sure.
0: I've got lined up on the track is Bruno Mars' Just the Way You Are, which is also a reference to feeling beautiful. Here we go. Let's play it. Oh, it's a slow start to this song as well. Here we go. Bruno Mars, he's sitting down. He's going to start singing any moment now, Marnie. Hang in there. Here we go. Here he is.

0: That was Bruno Mars, looking at both inner and outer beauty of an individual. And there's no doubt that beauty is both inside and outside the body. And feeding the body from the inside also adds to our skin and well-being. I've got Marnie Brown in the studio. She's from Project Skin. She's a small business owner and has a team with her that help with skin therapy, because some people do have genuine, you know, problems with their skin that don't require necessarily dermatological treatments, but may require something not at that end of the spectrum, dermatology, but require a little bit of self-care and soothing and de-stressing. One thing I did love about facials, Marnie, is that you feel fantastic. It's like a haircut. You always feel good after a haircut. There's something about self-care that is actually important for every human being.
1: I totally agree, and I think that's what how I probably started in the business when it wasn't so scientific and we couldn't change the skin so much. But now that we can, we sort of say at work, our clinic is definitely about results and relaxation, because affecting the nervous system and getting people feeling more relaxed. We're so busy. We're rushing around everywhere. We don't take time for ourselves. And I think there's a lot of women that also have a lot of guilt around spending money on themselves. You know, the kids need new school shoes so if they can even just take an hour for themselves a month where they, you know, they feel good when they and look good when they walk out, but they actually just are nourishing themselves. I think it's really good for the brain and it's really good for the soul.
0: There's no doubt that mental health aspect of self-care. And can I ask too, I mean, I imagine your clientele are women, but do you have men?
1: We do, yes.
0: You do? That's good to hear.
1: We really do. We have quite a few men that come in. Some of them by accident, who have come in because their partners have bought them a voucher and they felt like they have to. But then once they've – generally when they've first had their treatment, then they come back because they're like, oh, now I understand why I see your name on our credit card statements.
0: Because they get it too.
1: They love it too.
0: Yeah. It has predominantly been a female industry.
1: Yeah.
0: But, of course, unless you're
1: – We've all got skin, so men need that as well.
0: Yeah, they need that as well. And I know that some men on various television stations do talk about the treatments they go for. Certainly men, will also do self-care mentally, but also for grooming purposes.
1: Yeah.
0: It's something that is important for everybody.
1: Yeah.
0: Because, one, it makes you feel good. And as you say, these days we've got much more science behind beauty. I find that such a relief because, Marnie, some of that marketing, particularly of the past, but even now on the internet, the claims they're making.
1: That is something we battle with every day, especially now in this age of influencers on social media.
0: Yes.
1: So TikTok videos, I'm using beef tallow or I'm slugging with Vaseline and, you know, all these things who are, you know, they're just women who, or influencers rather, that are often being paid. So they'll say whatever they are told to say. Often, more often than not, they're not they're not backed by anything. They're not educated. So this is something that we battle with. We're constantly having to, you know, tell our clients, you know, that it's just a trend. It's not. And it may have worked. Something may have worked for an influencer, but that's not your skin. Your skin is very different.
0: And I think that's a really important point.
1: Yeah.
0: Everyone's skin's different. I mean, there's no doubt. My own case, I've always got sensitive skin. At one stage, I was so stressed at university at the particular project I was doing, my skin actually started to peel off my face. It became dry, could not rehydrate it at all. Got to the point where I couldn't put creams on it because everything just really stung.
1: Yeah.
0: And you know what I used? I remember being in a cafe and I ordered a chamomile tea and I used the wet tea bag to dab over my face. And someone said, Andy, are you sure you want to be doing that inside the cafe? And I said, trust me, it's the only thing.
1: Giving you comfort.
0: Yeah, give me coffee. You've dragged me off for a coffee, but I can't drink coffee at the moment. I've got to have a chamomile tea, and I used the tea bag, and it was embarrassing. I remember the following week. She goes, "Come on, Andy, let's go for a dabbing of a chamomile tea bag on your face," because I was so sensitive. And once that year finished, because my whole entire neck became red and raw as well.
1: Yes.
0: Once that year finished, it was my honours degree at university. It went away.
1: Yeah.
0: So it was
1: stress is a very very. Huge trigger for many, many skin conditions, and I don't think people really, give it enough credit of just how much stress impacts the body.
0: It does. Yeah. Do you remember there was a time when people used to joke, and they probably still do, about having your beauty sleep? But we now know how important sleep is.
1: Yeah.
0: And yet we used to joke about it, go, oh, go have your beauty sleep as if, you know, you're sort of being lazy. But in actual fact,
1: we need it.
0: We need
1: it. That's why nighttime is when our skin does all its restoration work. So during the day, we want to be protecting it from pollutants and UV and all that sort of thing that can damage our skin and certainly accelerate our aging. 70 to 80% of our skin aging is because of UV. So therefore, that's why I get so frustrated with young people. And I can't say anything because I was exactly the same. Mum would tell me to put sunscreen on.
0: Yes.
1: You just never think it's going to happen to you, right? But there's just no excuse anymore. We can prevent so many issues that we have on our skin now.
0: True.
1: So, but the sleep side of things, the nighttime is when we're doing all our repair work. So, you know, cleansing your skin at night is one of the most important things that you can do. Wipe the day off, wipe the dust, the pollution, and let your skin, you know, for want of a better word, breathe at night and repair.
0: Yes. Yes, I've now got into a cleansing thing just simply because, one, it makes me feel ready for bed.
1: Yes.
0: So just like you
1: it's like a ritual.
0: Yeah, it's like a ritual. Like you have a morning routine. I've started a sort of a night routine because I've got difficulty falling asleep. I sometimes need podcasts to fall asleep. I've bought an aromatherapy.
1: It's now becoming
0: quite a kit to unwind.
1: Yes.
0: And that's part of it as well, just to freshen the face and just clear everything off. Even if I've not had anything on the face, if I've gone out in the morning, I've even forgotten to put on moisturiser or whatever, I just sort of...
1: ritual.
0: Yeah, it's just part of the ritual of just like... it's like a massage in a way, just a small massage.
1: No, it's nice. And I think too with the, you know, you before you were mentioning marketing claims and the industry has come a long way. So when I studied many, many, many years ago, there was a diploma of an associate diploma of beauty. Then it became a diploma of beauty. Now we're going into, we've got bachelor degrees in skin science and dermal therapies. So there is this whole range of different education levels. They didn't have that when I was going, but I've done so much self-education, continue to, and my staff in my clinic. But it is really important that you're asking the questions of your professionals that you're visiting, that you're, you know, do they have the experience? Do they have the knowledge? And do they have the education that's underpinning what the kinds of tech? Because it is. It's a lot of these lasers and IPLs and those kinds of things. They can be dangerous in the wrong hands. We've all seen burns on A Current Affair. We've all seen the kind of damage that can happen. So ask the right questions. There's amazing, amazing new, what would you call it, initiative coming out by the Australian Beauty Industry Council, and that is called Safe Skin Clinics. And that is a basically where you would go through a whole series of steps to prove that all of your staff are qualified, they have all the necessary qualifications to use the technologies that you're using, that they are educated in all the things that they are, you know, giving people, and also the hygiene and cleanliness side of the clinic is also up to standard. So I think that's something that we will be taking on and that we will be going through to just to really give us another extra step to show that we are really invested in our community and also making sure that people feel safe to come.
0: Marnie, this is so reassuring. Mm. I might even venture in.
1: Oh, yay, we would love to have you in, Andy.
0: I might even venture in because... That reassurance is what I've been looking for decades.
1: Right.
0: And I was, you know, we did see all these things on Current Affair and we have been exposed to the marketing where I'm now become such a sort of grumpy old lady where I'm just as skeptical of any marketing.
1: Yeah, and look, I am too, and I still get sucked in. Like I'll see something and I'm like... like, you know, with menopause, I've hit menopause and my body is changing in ways I never even imagined that it could or would, and it's quite confronting. So I've always been a bit of an open book. My business has really changed as I've changed, so it's quite interesting when I look back and think about what it was and what it looked like 30 years ago to what it is now.
0: Yes.
1: And it very much represents what I'm passionate about and what I'm going through in my life and what my body, the changes that are happening. So, you know, with menopause, I've got thinning hair and I can get sucked into all sorts of stuff too. So we do, and I think it's natural, but unfortunately I think a lot of these companies and the advertising and marketing that they use is very much targeting people's vulnerabilities, not trying to be proactive in talking about people feeling good and being responsible for their own health and well-being, but they're really targeting people's vulnerabilities, and it's sad.
0: It is sad because, you know, we kind of know there is this hidden language about how we come across to people and how people react to us. So therefore, we kind of want to be the best we can and not be misjudged.
1: Yes.
0: I think that's sort of where it's sort of poking our at our vulnerabilities, where we lose a bit of confidence.
1: Yes.
0: And yet one of the most, I guess, one of the best beauty products we have all have is confidence. But you've got to kind of, you can overdo that too.
1: Yes.
0: That becomes a bit ugly. But, yeah, I so get what you're saying, that vulnerabilities. And as you admit, and I admit too, I fall for all sorts of stuff that, because having been trained in science, you know, you think I'd be able to, but you can't always check the evidence. You can't always check. With a little bit of AI help, you can check it to its source. But then again, even science itself debates certain things. There are caps.
1: Absolutely. And it changes
0: all the time.
1: All the time.
0: Yes.
1: And also emotion can overcome logic sometimes.
0: It
1: you
0: does.
1: Know, if you do feel like that, and so all of a sudden someone's promising you this, you know, that logic side can just disappear. All of a sudden you're overrun with emotion, and it's like, well, if I can feel better or look better or whatever, then
0: Mindy Brown, this is a fascinating discussion. We're going to play another track. We're going to come back and talk about menopause and perimenopause and skin, what happens there, because there is definitely, it's amazing, the hormone profiles.
1: It's
0: look,
1: scary.
0: Look, chaps, you've got to be aware of this stuff to help the ladies along, because it is important to have awareness of these hormone changes, and certainly menopause and perimenopause have become a much more mainstream issue in the past. I mean, I can't believe the generations of women that have gone on that never knew whether or not they felt like they were going insane, but they weren't. It was just menopause. Anyway, we're going to come back and talk about that. We're going to play, I'm just going to play a quick sponsorship announcement at the moment. I hope I've got that lined up.
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0: Thank you, Frank Sinatra, for liking the way you look tonight. Always appreciated. We do like to keep ourselves neat and tidy and be the best we can be. And sometimes it involves doing a bit of self-care, eating right, you know, that old chestnut of eating the right foods, exercise, sleeping well. But, of course, sometimes we'd like to go that extra and just do a bit of skincare as well to give us glow and shine. Now, something that happens, I've got Marnie Brown in the studio from Project Skin. Now, that's on McNamara Street in McLeod, just in case you're wondering where Project Skin was. Mm-hmm. And we will talk more about that towards the end of the show. And right next to one of the Hey Sunshine cafes, if you know that strip in McLeod. If not, give it a bit of a sort of a look-see next time you're driving through. There's a lot of lovely local businesses, and we'll be featuring some of the local businesses here on 96.5 Inner FM because it's part of a community discussion of the things that go on around us. As you know, community radio stations like us run from sponsorship, but I also appreciate that we have things here at 96.5 Inner FM we want to talk about, which is not just the parks and gardens around us, but some of the local businesses. It's nice to have a little bit of an insider look. So, Marnie Brown, thanks for joining us here from Project Skin as a skin therapist. Now, I want to talk a little bit about menopause. Yes, ladies, it's time to sort of reassure us that our hormones have been playing tricks on our brain, our body and our skin. Mm-hmm. You mentioned earlier that you've noticed, as in this perimenopausal phase or menopausal phase, that you've started to lose a bit of hair. I concur.
1: Yes. And my mind.
0: From
1: being really honest.
0: Yes. I at one stage thought, what's happened to my brain? I used to be sharp.
1: Yeah.
0: I used to be kind of like sensible, intelligent. And now I'm a blithering fool.
1: Yes.
0: And then I come back, but I thought, wow, what was that about?
1: Yeah.
0: And that is really scary.
1: It's very scary.
0: It is very scary. Yeah. I mean, and then you start thinking, oh, my goodness, have I got Alzheimer's or dementia? Yeah. Is this a brain injury or a tumour? And you start going down a really bad path.
1: Well, that's also part of what estrogen does as well. So
0: yes.
1: Where the amount of functions in our body that is affected by a drop in estrogen is quite amazing. I actually had no idea. I know I went to a menopause conference last year in Sydney, and it was very much aimed at the aesthetic industry. It was a first for our industry, but it was about supporting our clients through this stage of our life, because let's be honest, it's 50% of the population. So they had all number of experts there. We had professors, we had gynecologists, we had a physiotherapist, we had all sorts of professionals that can help us through this stage of life. And it was really interesting. One of the GPs that was talking there, she specialises in women's health. She studied, I think she said 25 years ago, and back then in a four-year medical degree, she covered menopause for 4 hours.
0: Is that all?
1: Four hours.
0: Disgusting.
1: That's 50% of the population goes through this. And it's not just a one-off thing that it happens and then it's done. Like it can last for years.
0: It's serious.
1: And 15% of the population hits menopause before the age of 40. And I don't think a lot of women realise that. So some of the changes that start to slowly happen, they don't even realise. And often skin is one of the first things. You become a lot drier. You know, you really notice sensitivities, rosacea, things that happen that are more about that drop in the oils in our skin, because we do the amount of sebum that our skin produces is lowered. So there's so much going on. So I'm really looking forward to going to the same conference in Melbourne this year. It's coming up next month to get what the latest is. But it's just to help us support our clients through that. Obviously, again, we work within our scope of practice, but a lot of women, we can be that first personal, the first contact where we can have that open conversation. They're in a vulnerable space. It's all very private, and there's a lot of trust that happens. And when you touch someone, there's an exchange of energy. So we often find that people open up to us. And
0: true.
1: So being able to talk about that, that's why I say earlier I'm an open book, because I do like to talk about my experiences so that people feel comfortable to perhaps go, oh, I didn't realise that was a symptom of menopause.
0: Exactly.
1: And then we can say to them, well, maybe you should talk to your GP about this. So, it is a very confronting, but I think there's a lot more education around it now. There's a lot of celebs getting on board too that are sharing their knowledge and their experiences. So I think we're in a good space. We've got a long way to go, but
0: yes.
1: Yeah, it can be quite confronting, the amount of symptoms that happened. And my I have to shout out to my husband for still being married to me, because I did go through a stage where I was awful to live with.
0: Really?
1: Yes.
0: Yeah. And, you know, because it affects sleep as well.
1: Yes.
0: And I had a period where, I mean, I thought, oh, my goodness, I'm turning into a grumpy old lady. And then I thought, okay, I'm going to embrace my grumpy old ladies. And I thought, no, hang
1: you
0: on.
1: You don't have to, though.
0: You
1: that's
0: don't
1: the
0: have
1: thing,
0: to.
1: Right?
0: Exactly.
1: We're not tough because we go, no, it's just part of being a woman. Yeah, it is part of being a woman, but you don't have to live like that. You don't have to. There are lots and lots of different things. Whether you want to go down the HRT route, which I have personally, and it has been a game changer for me.
0: Yep.
1: But there is all sorts of things that you can do that you don't have to live like that.
0: No. And it is a confusing environment. That still has some way to go in terms of the right HRT for the right client in the right way for the right person.
1: Yes.
0: There's so many combinations and permutations, as you said. We're all individuals in our and there's also the different stages of perimenopause and menopause where things start to emerge. But like you said, in your 40s, you don't think that it is.
1: It's
0: that.
1: Not linked to
0: And you sort of think.
1: Well, you think I'm too young.
0: Yeah. And you think, oh, is this, yeah, exactly, too young.
1: Yeah.
0: You think, it can't be it.
1: Mm-hmm.
0: And then it's funny, it's like there's, first of all, there's this sort of, you know, there's that puberty where you've got the sort of premenstrual tension going, and then you've got menstrual problems, and the next thing you know, you've got perimenopause.
1: Oh, and you've got the babies in between, so you've got the hormone changes with that.
0: Yeah, which is, that's right, and then you've got the perimenopause, and then you've got the menopause. It's like there's no relief from the hormones, and there's no doubt when you're, as a younger woman, you are certainly aware if you do have symptoms. Not all women have it, but some women will have distinct symptoms at certain parts of their cycle, which actually in the 1980s, I do remember a woman setting up a clinic, I think it was associated with the University of Melbourne in the 1980s, and I was only very young at the time, and I remember thinking, well, why aren't their separate clinics for women's health?
1: Well, the Jean Hale's clinic was...
0: Exactly.
1: They were amazing. That's who I went to in the end, because I wasn't getting enough information from my doctors that I was seeing. And I went there. I was referred there. Thank goodness. They were amazing there.
0: Were they?
1: And that is a women's health clinic. They're not ongoing. So once they set you up with your care plan and everything, you know, they do all the testing and stuff. But, they were highly recommend.
0: Another thing that I remember from... towards the end of the 80s, I remember looking at sort of some, you know, university notes that I had to do, and I thought, why are these always 70 kilogram men? Mm-hmm. And also, have they done the study in women? Because I was actually studying endocrinology at the time as one of my subjects in the late 80s. And I thought, hang on, and also I thought, I'm sure even if they did women's studies, there'd be different hormonal profiles at different stages of wherever they are.
1: It's like the microbiome.
0: I know.
1: Yeah.
0: And I thought, this needs to have attention. Now, I'm pleased to say that the decades since, there has been some attention. But in the 1980s, it was a big time of change where they said, hang on, we're not a 70-kilogram male of some particular study does not apply to everyone. I know we laugh at it now. We should, because it's so
1: ridiculous
0: that the 20th century did not serve various individuals well. And we've seen, and it's funny, a pattern that keeps coming up in our conversation is not only the social changes but the technological changes.
1: Oh, it's huge.
0: That
1: the scientific.
0: Legal changes. The whole cultural changes on how we even talk about things.
1: I mean, in the 80s, I don't think there'd be many men, unless they were a gay man, that would be, quite willing to say, yes, I go and have a facial.
0: Exactly.
1: Whereas now it's just part of self-care and, as I said, we've all got skin, and men's skin needs just as much as women's does.
0: Yeah. The social change a bit. So tell me a little bit more about then, how do women of a certain age range that have got hormonal changes deal with their skin? Can you share some hacks with us?
1: So LED, the light therapy that we were talking about is fantastic because it is non-invasive. As I said, it's also good for brain health, but it is fantastic for energising the cells. Everything slows down. So hydration is everything. A hydrated skin and a healthy skin barrier will respond to treatment much better than anything else. So that is always, when someone comes to us, it's the first thing we address is the hydration and the skin barrier. So a perimenopause or menopausal woman will generally have a much drier skin, more sensitivities. So that is something that we look at, strengthening, repair, and making sure they're super hydrated. And then really it's just about preventing collagen loss, so looking after, so sunscreen is should be everybody's best friend 365 days a year, whether it's overcast or not.
0: Oh, really? I was going to ask you about that because I only start using sunscreen once the equinox happens.
1: No. So we have UV in the atmosphere every single day of the year from sun up to sundown, and we have a lot more of UVB. So we call ultraviolet B light is our shorter rays, and they are more prevalent in the summer months. So that's more associated with tanning and burning.
0: Okay.
1: So people think of that and they feel the heat and all of a sudden they're thinking about the sun and they put their sunscreen on, and it's called sunscreen, which is probably a bit deceiving. It shouldn't be, because it's not just about when the sun is out. We have UV all year round. It penetrates glass, it penetrates clouds. So you're getting incidental sun, just going and hanging out the washing, popping your kids in the car to take them to school, running into the chemist. So all of these things, that's incidental sun. If you're not wearing sunscreen, you're getting some damage.
0: Okay, I've got to start wearing sunscreen.
1: You've got to wear sunscreen.
0: I normally wait for the vernal and the other equinoxes, and then I start wearing sunscreen
1: every day of the year.
0: And then I stop wearing it in that sort of middle half of the winter.
1: There's a bit of controversy because obviously we need the sun for vitamin D, right?
0: Yes.
1: But you can supplement with vitamin D. It's so much easier to prevent the damage from the sun and supplement with vitamin D.
0: Especially
1: or get it on
0: diet.
1: Your legs, or go early in the morning. Get some sun on your legs early in the morning.
0: Yes. I heard a podcast about saying that we need to get the they were talking about the early morning light waves and the late night waves.
1: And the late night.
0: So the angle of the sun matters.
1: It also helps with your circadian rhythm.
0: It
1: helps with your sleep.
0: That's what they were saying.
1: Yes.
0: They were saying, and I've now started going outside in the mornings when it's sunny and it's not too cold.
1: Yeah.
0: And just standing there for a minute going, hello, sun.
1: Hello, sun.
0: Hello, grass.
1: Yes.
0: Hello.
1: Put your feet in the grass.
0: Yes. I actually
1: that
0: go out
1: actually helps
0: if
1: with
0: it's
1: the microbiome as well.
0: Yes.
1: Do you know what? One of the most mind-blowing parts of this conference I've just come back with, this microbiologist from the US, he worked with some people that studied the umami people in the Amazon.
0: Oh, yeah.
1: They do not have disease. They don't. Their teeth don't fall out. They don't use sunscreen. They never burn. They don't get cancer.
0: Oh my goodness.
1: They do not get any disease.
0: Really?
1: They have no contact with any outside population, but their microbiome is the most
0: diverse with lots of lots of microbes
1: and
0: that are
1: not
0: doing
1: sick.
0: Their thing. And they're not sick
1: because
0: of just the they're having a completely natural healthy
1: interaction
0: diet.
1: With the when you he did this interesting exercise with us. When you have a picture in your mind of nature. So if you were to close your eyes and go, okay, I'm looking at I'm picturing nature, is there a human in that picture?
0: No.
1: No. Right? Well, we are part of nature, right? And you could see everyone in the room go, wow, that is like so simple but so powerful because we're part of that and it is about biology and we all interact. We're a system. There is not just one thing that you can do, and that's how we work with skin. One ingredient is not, everyone's like, oh, this is the latest ingredient. One ingredient is never going to be...
0: Never going to cut it.
1: The pill, the silver bullet, right?
0: Yeah,
1: so
0: exactly.
1: It's like broccoli. We all know broccoli is good, but would we survive if we lived on broccoli all day, every day?
0: No.
1: And
0: just,
1: how boring.
0: It's
1: a part of a system.
0: It's part of a system,
1: and that's
0: exactly.
1: Very much how we look at skin. It's a system, and we have to treat the body and we have to treat the stress. So that's why we do results and relaxation really affect the nervous system as well as, just... rejuvenating the mind and then treating the skin as that system of looking at all the bacteria and the fungi that are on the skin. We all have it, but our microbiome is actually like a fingerprint.
0: Yeah, it is.
1: There's no two skins that have the same.
0: Yeah. So you gave us advice about hydration and that sort of thing. Is there a favourite treatment you use on yourself at the moment
1: Having just said I'm a system, looking at the system, no, there's not one particular treatment that is the be-all and end-all, but I do particularly love to do skin needling.
0: Oh,
1: so
0: do
1: that's,
0: you?
1: Yeah, so I really love that because it's such a good thing for skin health across the board.
0: It
1: does affect a lot of processes in our skin. So it stimulates collagen, we can help to reduce pigmentation, so discoloration on the surface of the skin.
0: Right.
1: It just helps with the organization of our skin, so texture, tone, it helps everything. So I do love that. People sort of go, oh, does that mean you're putting needles in my skin? Yes. We are creating micro injuries in the skin, which sends our skin into a wound healing response, which then
0: does it.
1: Yeah, so think about
0: the science behind
1: it. So if you see a kid, they fall over, they skin their knee, they get a scab. When the scab falls off, you've got soft, pink, smooth skin. It's the exact same premise, but without the scab on the surface.
0: Got it.
1: Yeah, so we're just producing more collagen underneath, rejuvenating from below, and really helping to plump up the skin.
0: So that's how it works.
1: Yeah,
0: I wondered about that.
1: Wonderful treatment.
0: Yes, because I saw microneedling. I've got a bit of a needle phobia.
1: Yeah,
0: but the microneedling is very soft. I'm reassured.
1: There's a bit of discomfort associated depending on the depth. So whatever we're treating. So this is the other thing. It's not one size fits all. So depending on the depth of the skin that the problem is or the concern is. Yep. You know, so it's very much has to be individualised.
0: It does. We're going to play a track here on 96.5 Urine FM, and we're talking to Marnie Brown from Project Skin, and we'll wrap up the show fairly soon. We're getting towards Shall We Dance, where Brian is lacing up his dancing shoes and he's just blowing the dust off some of his vinyls and he's ready to play some interesting music that will be danceable. I've got lined up another beautiful track. This is a Christina Aguilera track. Beautiful.

0: We are beautiful, Christine Aguilera, and we're with a beautiful lady, Marnie Brown from Project Skin. Thank you so much for coming to the studio and talking about what goes on behind a beauty therapy studio like yours and all the various things that are kind of important for our well-being, from mental health, pampering and self-care, right through to treating things that, unfortunately, you know, we've not catered for in other ways and, you know, needs a little bit of a revival.
1: Yes.
0: So where do we find you?
1: I'm in 15 McNamara Street in McLeod, and we've got a beautiful clinic that I built there 3 years ago. We moved from Lower Plenty after being there for 26 years. So, yeah, we would love for everyone to come in. I'd like to offer your listeners, if they would like some to make contact with us, give us a call if it's something that they're interested in and they've been feeling like they're looking for someone to treat their skin or just have some downtime. I'd love to offer your listeners, if they mention 96.5 and that they heard me online, that we'll give them a complimentary treatment enhancement, so a silk hydrating mask with a neck, shoulder and décolletage massage. So usually $39, but we would love to offer that free to your listeners with any other treatment.
0: Thank you, Marnie. That is a wonderful surprise. So listeners, 96.5, mention 96.5 Inner FM at Project Skin on 15 McNamara Street, and Marnie has offered our listeners a complimentary treatment there for, you know, come in, get something done and you know, or investigate.
1: Will enhance your treatment,
0: So she'll enhance it. So if you come in and get something done, she'll enhance your treatment with that. Oh, that's lovely. Thank you so much.
1: You're welcome.
0: Marnie Brown from Project Skin, thank you so much for coming into the studios and talking about something that, I must admit, I've walked past and thought, oh, what mysteries go on behind there? Because I had such a difficult sort of time with that sort of thing decades ago.
1: And unfortunately, you're not alone. There's been many people have had bad experiences and then they just don't want to even try again, which is a shame, because what we offer, my team is very experienced. I'm very proud of the team that I have and what we offer there. And I do feel like what you see is what you get with us. There is no, you know.
0: Yeah, thank you.
1: Smoke and mirrors.
0: And you heard the lady herself talk about how she loves science-based evidence things. And you're constantly going to conferences, which is really impressive. That's what you do when you're a professional. You try and update. Things are changing all the time.
1: All the time.
0: And that's what you do. And I must admit, I do love a conference.
1: Yeah.
0: Especially
1: when they're in Fiji, like the one I've just come back from.
0: I remember going to conferences for my various workplace things, whether they were museum conference or whatever, but I'd always target something and I'd go, and I'd often pay for it myself, actually,
1: because the
0: organisation said, no, not sure we can, we've got budget for that.
1: Yes.
0: And so I'd go, well, I'm going to go, so I'm going to take some leave and I'm going to explore the city while I'm there and go to a conference, because I think catching up on what things are moving in the industry is really important.
1: Oh, you have to. It's super important.
0: Yeah. So, Marnie Brown, thank you for coming into the studios. I also want to thank our guests that were in earlier. That was Jared Stott, who is a biodiversity advisor from Banyule Council, and, of course, Warwick McCallum, who is one of the park rangers also from Banyule Council. We had a very interesting discussion about Banyule and surrounds going into the Manningham and Nillumbik councils as well. The bushlands and parklands, definitely something worth exploring. I've had a bumper show today with guests, and I'm grateful for the guests coming in and sharing their stories with you, listeners, at 96.5 Inner FM. It's my absolute privilege to host this, you, listeners, at 96.5 Inner FM. It's my absolute privilege to host this show for you.

0: Oh, yes. Brian is tightening his bow tie as he's about to put his playlist on air. Good morning, Brian. Are you there? Let's just check if he's there. Good morning, Brian. How are you, sir?
1: Good, Andy. How are you?
0: Not too bad.
1: And hello to Moni as well, too.
0: Yes. Hello. Yeah. Yeah, look, we love talking about all sorts of... we've been doing a little bit of a feature on local businesses here on Friday Magazine. Yes. What have you got coming up on the show? Well, can you play a tango for me? I'm in need of tango music. Can I request a tango?
1: I will certainly put a tango on for you.
0: Yes. All right, then.
1: No
0: thank
1: doubt.
0: You. All right, I'll be listening.
1: What would you like, an Argentine tango or a modern tango?
0: Ooh. Surprise me.
1: I will surprise you. Me. I always surprise you.
0: Yeah, you do. I love a surprise. Okay, thanks, Brian.
1: I've got a question for Marnie.
0: Oh, have you? Okay, yeah, go ahead.
1: What can you do for guys?
0: Everything.
1: Everything.
0: What can you do for guys, Marnie?
2: Everything. Anything we can do for women, we can do for men too.
0: Yeah.
2: Wonderful. I would love to invite you to come in and see us.
1: I think I'm too late, though.
0: No, there's always hope.
1: Thank you for that.
0: All right.
1: I'll let you get back to your guest.
0: All right, this has been Friday Magazine. May your advice be sound. See what I did there? It's radio. Yeah, it's radio sound. Yeah, got it. Okay, I'm Andy Hawford. I'm going to be signing off. I'm going to be playing some tracks. One of the tracks I've got lined up is I found a cover of the Tears for Fears song Mad World, because it is a mad world, and it's actually a really nice track. I hope you like it. It is a cover by Jasmine Thompson. So let's play it. Okay. Thanks, everyone. Bye. See you next Friday.

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1: Well, good morning, everyone, and welcome to 96.5 Inner FM, and you are now with Brian. Big thank you to Andy for another great program, and especially with your guests as well, too. And the last one, Marnie on beauty needs, but I just feel it's too late for me. All right, well, stay tuned, everyone, now. It is Shall We Dance?

0: Well, welcome everyone to Shall We Dance on 96.5 Inner FM. My name's Brian Tyden, and Shall We Dance, it's all got a lot of music that you can actually dance to. But we're going to have a mix of different types of dance music, mainly ballroom though, but I'll also put in some Latin and some street Latin. 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So on our dance program today, we're going to start off with a samba, and that's pretty lively, the samba. We've got some slow foxtrot after that, some line dancing, sequence line dancing, Viennese waltz, and there's plenty of Viennese type sequence ones as well, cha-cha-cha, we've got some slow waltz, and I'll also take a request as well. So plenty are lined up for you. But let's start off, though, with a little bit of a samba. No, I won't start off with a little bit of samba. I'll start off with a request. And the request is for a tango, and it's come from Andy as well, too. And she was just interviewing beforehand a person who was talking about beauty treatments. So I thought maybe I've seen that face before by Grace Jones. I thought that might be a great one to start things off. So let's see if I can get that one going for you. I think it is starting at the moment, but let's I'll play this one first before I get it going. Okay. All right. Here we go. Oh, a couple of announcements first.
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4: 'Twas the night before Christmas when all through the house not a creature.

Oh, yes. And that was Grace Jones there. I've seen that face before. So I sent that one out to Andy, whose special request was for a tango, also bearing in mind, too. She was talking to about a... with a beauty specialist as well, too. Oh, yeah. Yeah, actually, I've seen that face before, too. All right, we're getting into now a little bit of samba. So high energy with this one. It comes from Brazil. Oh, Belamos. Yeah, starts off slowly, but into a samba.

Yes, and that was Bolomoz by the Ballroom Orchestra, a cover version of a big hit by Enrique Iglesias. Yeah, we're doing a samba. Paul Simon, Late in the Evening.

Isn't that a great track by Paul Simon? Yeah, US singer. He used to be known as Simon and Garfunkel, but this is when he broke away and went solo. So that was late in the evening. Brother Louie coming up next with Modern Talking.

Yes, you're on 96.5 in FM, and that was Brother Louie by Modern Talking. Well, Modern Talking, they are a German pop duo, they consist of just a couple of, two of course, because they're a duo, obviously, songwriter and producer Dieter Bohnen and the singer Thomas Anders. So they did a great job with that. Well, text line, if you do have a request or any comment, is 0456 965 965. Here's Bambaleo, another Sandbuck.

Yeah, Bamboleo, and you're on 96.5 Inner FM. At Shall We Dance with Brian, and that was the Tony Evans version of Bamboleo. All right, Quando, Quando, Quando. This is the last one I've got coming up in the samba section before we head into some slow foxtrot, and it's by Tony Evans as well too. So, yeah, it's a great band, and he does a lot of cover versions of a lot of pop hits and converts them into dance music. So it's Quando, Quando, Quando. Tony Evans.

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5: Yes, you're on 96.5 Inner FM. So Saturday morning, 6am to 9am, All Happening Breakfast. Yeah, David Kuchmar. Great show by David. All right, we're going to move into a different sort of genre now of dance music, and it's going to be the slow foxtrot. Oh, look, this is one of the most graceful, full of graceful gliding movements across the dance floor and often considered the Rolls Royce of ballroom dancing. Fairly hard dance to do, to perfect, but you can always just enjoy it by listening to the music and doing what you think might be a slow foxtrot. You can also do the sequence variety as well too. A lot of new Vogue ones are in there, and that helps with the sequence because if you follow a sequence and everyone follows the same, then there's a lot of good traffic control. The name of this next track is called Blue by DJ Maxi.

Oh, yes, you're on 96.5 Inner FM. At Shall We Dance with Brian. And that was Sugar Pie and the Candyman with Can't Get You Out of My Head. Obviously, it's a cover version of Kylie's a big hit, Can't Get You Out of My Head. Before that was Training Session. Oh, yeah, you got to do a lot of training if you really want to get good at all sorts of things. And then Blue before that as well, too. So some great tracks for doing a slow foxtrot. I've got a few more, but the request line is open and it's 0456 965 965. That's the text line, or you can phone in. It's 94 57 17 18. But otherwise, sending a text is probably more convenient because I can have a look at that straight away, because not always can I answer phone calls. But I did get a phone call, and it came from Cowboy Tex out there. I hope he's doing well, and his team's still in the finals as well too. He's the Brisbane Lions, so well, good luck to the Brisbane Lions. They'll be playing on the weekend. Well, this next request, it is going to go out to Cowboy Tex, and to I'll send out to Tony as well too. This is Cowgirl by Shaboozy. So Cowboy Tex, this is for you and for Tony. That's Cowgirl by Shaboozy.

0: Yeah, and that was called Cowgirl by Shabuzi, and it went out to Cowboy Tex and to Tony as well too. Yeah, it's all about a girl in a bar there having a bit of a drink with all the guys, and he's just saying, I want to see you dance. So that was Cowgirl. The text line 0456 965 965 if you do have any requests. Here's the Mavericks with My Secret Flame. You can do a slow foxtrot to this one.
1: Go for it. Mavericks. Great band, the Mavericks.

Oh, yes, that's a nice track, isn't it? My Secret Flame by The Mavericks. And what a group that The Mavericks were as well, too. American band, and they formed in Miami in 1989. The original lineup consisted of Raoul Malo, was Paul Diskin in there, and Robert Reynolds and Ben Peeler. But unfortunately, the band leader, Raoul Malo, passed away late last year. But The Mavericks are still going, they're still touring together, and it looks like his son might be coming in to replace a Raoul Malo. Yeah. So, yeah, it's good for that they can just keep going without their main leader. But here's Rod Stewart. He's still going pretty strong with Beyond the Sea.

Ah, yes, you're at 96.5 Inner FM. It's Shall We Dance with Brian, and that was Sarah Connor there with A Turn Off the Lights. We're playing off quite a few tracks at the moment for a slow foxtrot. Before that was Rocking Rod Stewart, but he wasn't rocking too much with Beyond the Sea. Oh, he's mellowed a lot, hasn't he? But he's a great grandfather now, so you'd have to slow down a little bit, wouldn't you? The Mavericks there were with My Secret Flame as well. One last track in this section for Slow Foxtrot, and it's going to be My Girl by Dave Barnes. His interpretation of that, the original was by The Temptations. Here's Dave Barnes, My Girl.

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1: And yes, you're on 96.5 Inner FM, and it is a show we dance with Brian. And the text line 0456 965 965. I'm going to change genres now, and it'll be some line dancing. I've got a whole lot of line dancing tracks coming up. Sequence line dancing is actually all sequence dancing, so you can do it with a partner in various types, or without a partner. And often, if you don't have a partner, line dancing is one of the best ways to just enjoy a bit of dancing and some great music and keep yourself very, very fit as well too. And it incorporates country line dancing, but it doesn't have to be always country. You can also incorporate some of the Latin type dances with it as well, such as the sequence cha-cha or samba or rumba, in fact, too. All right, we've got Yellow River coming up next. It's not by Christie, which were the original ones. This is a cover version by an Australian band called Jigsaw, and they do a pretty good job. They sound a little bit like the originals, but this is the Australia's Jigsaw with Yellow River.

Australia's a yellow. No, Australia's jigsaw band with Yellow River. I was going to say Australia's Yellow River, but no. The only yellow. Do we have a yellow river in Australia? Oh, I think the Yarra might qualify as a brown river, but it's not quite yellow, is it? Okay. All right. Text line 0456-965-965. Carol's out there. I'm going to line up your track in just a little while, Carol. But I'm going to play this one first. Living on Love, Alan Jackson. Yeah, a little bit of line dancing. Country style.

And Alan Jackson, a country singer, living on a love. What better way to live than to live on love? So, yeah, well done to Alan Jackson. Text line 0456 965 965. And a big hello out to Carol. Yes, good to hear from you, Carol. She sent in a text. Her request is for Super Trooper by ABBA. And she says, it's going to be a super weekend. Oh, no doubt about it. Just having a look at the weather forecast for the weekend. Oh, Saturday, 13 degrees minimum overnight, up to 26 degrees. That's on the Saturday. And Sunday, 25 degrees. Absolutely perfect days. Plenty of sunshine. And overnight, though, that's the important one as well, too. 13 degrees overnight. That's pretty warm. Seeing that today, which is Friday, if you're listening in on Friday, because this is also going to be replayed on Sundays, but for those listening in on Fridays, 4 degrees this morning, so a little bit chilly. But anyway, when we get to 13, oh, you won't know yourselves. It just feels like summer is coming. So, Carol, you have a great weekend and enjoy the weather and enjoy this track as well too. Super Trooper by ABBA. Oh, good one for doing a bit of line dancing too as well.

And yes, that was ABBA. Yeah, the great Swedish group called ABBA was Super Trooper. And that one went out to Carol. Oh, look, that's a great track for doing a dance called The Festival Glide. Does that ring a bell for you, Carol, The Festival Glide? Oh, it takes us back a long time ago when that one was one of the favourites. That Jennifer loved that one as well too. Jennifer and Holger. Yeah, you remember them. All right, the text line 0456 965 and 965 if you do have any requests or any comments. But here's Dolly Parton. Yeah, the late, great Dolly Parton. Here You Come Again.

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2: And yes, you're on 96.5, you know, FM. And we've got Cowboy Tex, who came in just a little ago on a telephone call. And he has put in a request, which he wants to dedicate to to Tony and Sonia, and to himself, of course, the cowboy. Running This Country by Colt Ford. And Colt Ford is teaming up here with Tracy Lawrence. Oh, look, this is a good one. Bring out to the cowboy, Sonia and Tony.

Colt Ford, if he was running this country. And that one went out to Cowboy Tex and to Sonia and to Tony as well too. Oh, of course, that's in the USA, isn't it? Running this country with Colt Ford. And he would call his party the Honky Tonk Party. There'd be only one law there, the outlaw. And he would say a free whiskey and a whole lot of other things as well too. But look, you've got someone else running the country at the moment. It is Uncle Donald. Yeah, all right. Well, okay, I won't say any more about that one. Here's Mama Cass, because it's getting better.

Yes, you're on 96.5 Inner FM, and that was My Life, My Way. Great track to get you moving and doing a bit of a line dancing to that one. We also had a couple of other ones in there as well, too. There's Yellow River, the version by Jigsaw, the Australian Jigsaw, Living on Love, Alan Jackson, who's a country singer. Dolly Parton, the late, great Dolly Parton with one of her great tracks, Here You Come Again, and Cass Elliott as well, too. Mama Cass, otherwise known as, unfortunately, she's no longer with us as well. It's getting better. So you're on 96.5 Inner FM, and the text line, if you do have a request or any comment, it is 0456 965 965. I've got a few tracks now coming up for Viennese Waltz, and this is a different tempo to a Viennese Waltz. It is faster than a normal waltz because, well, it's Viennese Waltz, and so you'll hear a different sort of timing to it, but it's in what they call 6/8 time rather than 3/4 time, so that's a little bit faster. REM, Everybody Hurts Sometime. Everybody Hurts, yeah, REM. Viennese Waltz.

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And that was the great late Doris Day on 96.5 Inner FM. Whatever will be, que sera, sera. Before that, we had Laura Branigan with a T-Amo. Laura Branigan sadly passed away as well too at a very, very young age. But she was probably best known for her hit called Gloria. So that was Laura Branigan. And before that was R.E.M. with Everybody Hurts. We're going to finish off this bracket of a Viennese waltz with a Billy Joel with one of his classics. It's called The Piano Man. And who better to be a piano man than Billy Joel? Yeah, plays and sings. Billy Joel. This is for a slower Viennese waltz too.

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0: And yes, coming up after Shall We Dance, it is going to be Heartlands Radio with Stephanie, except it will be a pre-recorded program because Stephanie's overseas at the moment and she made a whole series of pre-records while she is travelling. So if you have the temptation to be able to if you want to text in, perhaps hold off on your texts because otherwise you won't receive them until she comes back and she'll have a whole lot of texts otherwise to catch up on. So that's coming up after Shall We Dance. We're going to move into a bit of Latin now. It's going to be the cha-cha-cha. Cheeky little flirty type dance, that one, the cha-cha-cha. And here's Giuliano Ligabue, who is an Italian type singer known as a he's a pop artist across here in Italy. Save the Last Dance for me. Cha-cha style.

Yes, you're on 96.5 in our FM, and it is a Shall We Dance with Brian. Oh, save the last dance for me, Giuliano Ligabue, Italian crooner and guitarist as well too. They often call him the Frank Sinatra, stepping into the footsteps of Frank Sinatra over in Italy. Here's another track for a cha-cha, a zoo, bazoo, bazoo.

Yeah, Zubi Zubi Zoo, Amelia Mitaku with that track there for a cha-cha-cha. All right, I'm going to go out with just one last track on a cha-cha, but that's brings Shall We Dance to an end for this week. So thanks, everyone, for your company, and I hope I got you moving a little bit there as well, too. So enjoy the weekend. Look out for one another. Look out for yourselves, of course, too, but make sure that everyone else is okay. So I'll catch you all next week. Bye for now. Here's Bette Midler with the Divine Miss M with In These Shoes.

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1: 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Today we've got an amazing lineup of guests that we're going to be interviewing on the show, as well as beautiful Irish tunes that I'm sure you'll enjoy as much as I've enjoyed putting them together. Cade Milafolcha, 100,000 welcomes. Wherever you're listening from today, you're so very welcome. There's something special about an Irish welcome. It's not just a greeting, it's a feeling. It's about warmth, belonging and taking a moment to make people feel seen, included and at home. And I hope you feel like that listening to the Heartlands Radio Show today.

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One kiss from you will cure me. One kiss from me you'll never get. If your very heart was breaking, if your very heart was breaking, one kiss from me you'll never get. If your very heart was breaking.

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And 'tis happy we will be in the dear land of the free, living happy with you, Barney McKay. 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I am going far away, Nora, darling, just as sure there's a God that I adore. And remember what I say, not until the judgment day, you won't ever see your Barney anymore. 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And 'tis happy we will be in the dear land of the free, living happy with you, Barney McKay. I will go with you, Barney, my darling, if my mother and the rest of them agree. 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

0: and good boy, and 'tis happy we will be in the dear land of the free, living happy with you, Barney McCoy. I am going far away, Nora darling, and the ship is now anchored in the bay, and before tomorrow's sun you will hear the signal gun, so be ready, it will carry us away. Come into my arms, Nora darling, bid your friends in old Ireland goodbye. And 'tis happy we will be in the dear land of the free, living happy with you, Barney McCoy.
1: I hope you enjoyed those beautiful Irish tunes. As mentioned before, we've got a fantastic lineup for you today with another two guests on the show who will be interviewing as part of the Celtic Way podcast series. These conversations bring us into the lives of locals across Ireland, Scotland and Wales as they share their stories, their history and their culture and bring their heritage to life, helping us to connect with our own Celtic roots. It's so great to have on the Celtic Way podcast Constantine Torve today. Welcome, Constantine. You're coming all the way from Ireland.
2: Hey, good to be here.
1: So we are super fortunate today to hear from Constantine. He's a PhD student in history at the Queen's University Belfast. He's ESRC, which stands for Economic and Social Research Council funded research project, investigates the adaptation of agrarian secret societies in the 19th century Ireland to changing socio-economic environments, particularly their expansion from agrarian into industrial contexts. Constantine and I met at the Celtic Club later last year, where he was giving an awesome talk about all things sort of Irish immigration and what they got up to here, and just incredible depth in history. So I thought we could start, if you're happy, Constantine, in just a bit of a recap on what you shared at the Celtic Club late last year.
2: Yeah, so I completed a three-month institutional and research visit in Victoria from September to December last year. I was teaching at Victoria University for a bit. I spent a fair bit of time in the archives, that is the Public Records Office, the State Library, several local archives across the area in Bendigo, in Ballarat, in Linton. So, and I was looking into the stories of the Irish community in Victoria and their involvement in the protests during the 1850s on the goldfields, the most famous of which is, of course, the Eureka Stockade, but there were plenty more. And yeah, that is what I will be talking about today.
1: Amazing. And just to wind back a bit, you are from Uppsala.
2: No, I am originally from Germany. I did my master's degree in Uppsala, Sweden, so I've been around quite a bit.
1: That's amazing. That was the connection. So we've both done a master's degree in Sweden at Uppsala University, which was a crazy sort of connection. Amazing. So, super interesting. So where do you want to start? Because you've got so much knowledge around this topic after hearing you late last year. And where would be a good place to start in the history?
2: Well, let's start with the context of the gold rush, because I think it's quite widely known, of course, that in the 1850s, gold is discovered in Victoria and parts of New South Wales, and that kicks off, as it did before in California and other places, a very, very large influx of people. So at the peak of this, around 1853, there's 200,000, mostly young men, on the Victoria goldfields, all hoping to strike it rich. Of course, only very few of them actually succeed in this. And none of them have the vote. They're pretty much treated as expendable by the government. And what we need to understand is how extremely harsh the conditions are, first of all. This is inland Victoria, so Bendigo, Ballarat, it can get extremely cold there in the winter, around freezing. It can get extremely hot in the summer, as you'd be aware. Probably it's very hot there currently. And these people are living in tents there. And to make matters worse, government on all levels is extremely corrupt. Like, for example, one of the first things that the governor does in response to the gold rush is to triple his salary. It goes up from, I've got it written down here, more than tripled actually. It goes from £4,000 annually in 1850 to £15,000 in 1854. So we can imagine how much that is in today's money. That's hundreds of thousands. It's not much better at the local level. The police are extremely corrupt. If you read eyewitness accounts, for example, they very selectively enforce alcohol laws, pretty much overly harshly punishing people for very minor infractions while deliberately looking the other way when hotel owners do it, because they're paying them off and they're paying off the magistrates. And yeah, not great overall. And what happens then is something that would kick off these protests, because it all starts with one of those government overreaches. It starts with a police raid that gets out of hand, and after that people decide, okay, this is enough, here we draw the line, and things kind of start snowballing. But before we get into that, I'll set the stage a bit in terms of what's going on in Ireland at the same time, why there's so many Irish people on the goldfields. So Ireland, of course, after the Act of Union in 1801, becomes formally a part of the United Kingdom. It is, legally speaking, on paper, not a colony. It sends members to the House of Commons, but de facto, it's still very much treated like a colony in a lot of ways. There's separate laws in terms of policing, in terms of land. The voting right is also very much unequal. Like, there's a basically tax requirement in order to be able to vote in the first place, both in Britain and in Ireland at the time, but the tax threshold in Ireland is much higher than in Britain, which means the electorate is much smaller, and which also means that Ireland, compared to its population, is massively, massively underrepresented in the House of Commons. And that doesn't really change with the democratizing reforms in the late 1920s and early late 1820s and early 1830s. Of course, there's some progress in that time. Catholics get the right to sit in Parliament, but that goes hand in hand with a further disenfranchising of the lower and middle classes. Throughout all of this, and then, of course, in the 1840s, the famine hits, about 1 million people die, 1.5 million emigrate. But throughout all of this, ordinary Irish people aren't exactly taking this lying down. There is a very wide range of protest tactics that they use, for example, to stop evictions, to reduce rents, to pretty much punish overly harsh or greedy landlords. A lot of that runs along the lines of these shadowy, oath-bound secret societies. So they give themselves a variety of names, such as Nabucha Libana, the White Boys, Captain Roxman, the Lady Clares, the Molly Maguires, all of that. So they meet in secret, and they pretty much, if there's a grievance, like for example, if the landlord's trying to evict someone, they send a threatening letter. Basically boils down to stop evicting people or we'll kill you. If the threat works, that's it, matter resolved. If the threat is ignored, the consequences can be quite deadly. For example, the Molly Maguires in the winter of 1847 in Roscommon alone, that's of course the worst period of the famine there that we're talking about, managed to assassinate 6 landlords within a few months. Now, the people who end up in Australia aren't necessarily the poorest of the poor. The passage to Australia is quite expensive. It's much cheaper to go to the United States or to Canada, or failing that, try to get to Liverpool or Manchester and find work in the factories there. So on average, the people who end up in Australia end up being not necessarily rich, but let's say in modern terms, lower middle class would be very, very common. So these would be either skilled laborers, small merchants, shopkeepers whose business had failed as a result of the economic disruptions of the famine, people who did have quite a substantial holding, who were like independent subsistence tenant farmers, but whose land was no longer profitable as a result of what had happened, and so on. But that, of course, on the other hand, means that these are people who have more social capital in terms of connections, in terms of education, in terms of political experience often, because while these secret societies that I've mentioned would be made up largely of the poorest cottiers and of rural laborers, the leadership quite often is exactly this lower middle class that ends up in Australia. So that would be schoolmasters, shopkeepers, publicans, artisans, in some very remote areas, sometimes priests in Roscommon. There's, for example, a fair few Catholic priests who are involved in this, even though the church officially is very much against this sort of militant protest. But yeah, plenty of people like that end up in Australia. On some goldfields, the Irish make up well over a third. The vast majority of them are from Munster, so from the southwest of Ireland, where this kind of protest is very, very strong. The Lady Clare's and Terry Ault's protest of 1829 to 33, for example, would have taken place exactly in the part of the country where most of the Irish immigrants to Victoria come from. So, of course, as they come to Australia, they bring their tactics with them. And that is exactly what ends up playing a decisive role in these confrontations on the goldfields. Because all of this, I've mentioned the police corruption and brutality, kicks off in May 1853 in Castlemaine. So there's a trooper, a state trooper named Christian, who is already much despised among the Castlemaine mining community for previous violent conduct. He raids a boarding house keeper named McMahon for alleged sly grog selling. The accusations are completely false. There's no grog found. But despite that, Christian has McMahon arrested, the store seized, and the tents destroyed, which results in 20 people being turned out of their shelters in the bitter cold of the early Australian winter. As I've said, in May, it can get very, very cold up there. Now, of course, this would have infuriated anyone. But for the Irish, who would have fresh accounts or possibly in a few cases, even personal experiences of famine-era clearances in mind, there's obvious parallels in cruelty and callousness that they would have drawn. So the following day, protests erupt. Large crowds of miners are protesting for McMahon's release. They're clashing with the authorities, and they're doing exactly what they would have done in the Irish countryside. They put up these threatening notices, pretty much calling for Christian's head. I have a few quotes here. "Down with Trooper Christian and shoot him. Diggers, avenge your rights, or you will live and die like slaves. Down with the trooper's camp and up with Christian." So hang him, in other words. This works. The local magistrate is terrified by this, and McMahon is immediately released, but he doesn't go as far as taking disciplinary action against Christian. So the guy who starts all this gets to walk away with no consequences, and it becomes clear very early on that this isn't enough. So the protest spreads. There are delegates that go to Bendigo, and by June, there's signs of a mass movement brewing. So at this point, they want more than just a few abusive troopers or policemen fired. They're going for the license fee. Quick explanation what the license fee was. Everyone on the goldfields, whether they were actively mining or not, had to pay this license fee of 30 shillings a month, which is I think about 1,600 Australian dollars in today's money, so that's really a lot of money. And this they have to pay whether they actually find gold or not. It's enforced with extreme brutality. The police actually are incentivized to arrest people for this because they get to keep a provision of the fines that people have to pay if they find someone without a license. So they routinely ignore. If someone has just forgotten their license at home, it doesn't matter if they can show it later on. That's routinely ignored. They're punished anyway. So a protest movement ends up forming in Bendigo with the demand that this be reduced to about 10 shillings a month, which is deemed a fair rate. And once again, the leader of all of this is an Edward Brown from County Cork, an Irishman who calls himself Captain Brown, despite having no actual military background, which is typical. We see this with Captain Rock in Ireland. That is one of the pseudonyms the agrarian sacred societies would often give themselves. So there are echoes of what's happening in the Irish countryside that are playing out throughout Australia. So these people, they organize, they get up a mass movement, and by August 1853, they go on a tax strike. And once again, they do this by adopting a method of the Irish countryside: boycotting. Now, even the word boycotting comes from the Irish countryside. It didn't exist at the time. That's from the land war. That's 1880. But Charles Boycott was a landlord in Mayo who was known to be particularly harsh. And he was eventually forced out by pretty much the entire area just refusing to work for him, refusing to sell him anything, refusing even to deliver his mail. So basically just isolating him to the point where he had no choice but to leave. And yeah, the people in Bendigo, far beyond the Irish community, so these tactics are Irish in origin, but they're taken up by people of English, Scottish, continental European ancestry, doesn't matter. Some of the leadership is Irish, others are English or Scottish from a Chartist background, which is one of the early labour movements in the UK. So this all comes together there and forms something greater than the sum of its parts. But a lot of the tactics, as I've said, are inspired by what had happened in the Irish countryside. So, yeah, they boycott people who pay the tax or who assist the police. And as a sign of recognition, they wear red ribbons on their shirts or on their jackets, which, again, is something that comes from the Irish countryside. And this works. This works spectacularly well. Tax collection collapses from around 12,000 people who had paid in August 1853 to less than 400 the following month. And the government caves. They agree. They give them what they want. They reduce the license fee at least temporarily by 2/3, as was asked. But tragically, one might say, they fail to secure a more permanent solution because people in the legislature, which is not very democratic and equitable at the time, it's dominated by squatters, so large landholders, they don't want to be paying for this, they don't want to be footing the bill, so attempts to really reform this license fee system stall, and they go back to the old system, which provokes yet another similar type of protests in Ballarat the following year. That, of course, becomes what's known as the Eureka Rebellion. And once again, we see a lot of Irish people at the forefront of this. I mean, of course, Peter Lawler, famously the leader of all of this, is Irish. But really the muscle of the Eureka Rebellion is what's known as the Tipperary Boys, who dominate the Eureka Stockade. Now, Tipperary, of course, is a county in Ireland, but this is not a geographic term in that sense. Tipperary has, at that point, become such a byword for agrarian rebellion that even back in Ireland, people far away from Tipperary use it as a threat. There are threatening notices from County Wicklow, which is a couple of hundred kilometres away from Tipperary, during the famine, signed with the Tipperary Boys, just because that is sending a message. Tipperary has a long history of agrarian rioting, a long history of shooting landlords if the landlords crossed someone in the local community. The implication of that is, yeah, we are going to start very much militant protests unless our demands are met. And yeah, the Tipperary boys have quite an quite a long history in Australia. This goes back even to the convict times in the 1810s, where people coming from these agrarian networks in County Tipperary continue their agrarian secret society business in Australia. Now, the convict generation mostly uses this for patronage, not necessarily for broader political ambitions. But as I've said, the people who are on the goldfields, in their vast majority, not convicts or descendants of convicts, but fresh arrivals. So they do think somewhat bigger. They leverage this into a broader movement, a coalition with, as I've said, Chartists, some continental European or American Republicans are, of course, also there. So this kind of intellectual influence is there as well. And yeah, they form the Ballarat Reform League. They burn their licenses. They refuse to pay any further. And they erect a provisional fortification known as the Stockade and start drilling in arms. And this is eventually put down on the 3rd of December, 1854, by the army. And among the people who are killed in this, a good third are from Ireland. The vast majority of those who fought on that day are Irish, including the famous pikemen. So this is the last time that the pike, of course, the iconic weapon of the 1798 rebellion, is making an appearance. And yeah, so the actual rebellion itself ends in a military defeat, but it becomes quite clear from the public sympathy that this is getting, and this has been getting since 1853. During the protests in Bendigo already, there is solidarity marches in Melbourne. It's very clear that a lot of people are supporting this, are agreeing with the basic sentiment of these protests. And the governor, Hotham, is absolutely furious. And he tries to basically put these people, the ones who survived and are arrested, on trial for treason. But the juries pretty much refuse to convict anyone. And after that, yeah, it's clear that something has to give. Even the Melbourne Argus, which is a relatively conservative newspaper, and by no means generally sympathetic to this kind of protests, puts it in the following terms, even before the rebellion in Ballarat, in October 1854, they write, "It is very plain that the government of Victoria understand nothing but Irish hints. It is no use telling them to walk downstairs and leave the house. We must throw them out of the window. If we are not in open rebellion, we are perfectly contented. We are not satisfied unless we are agitating, and there is no agitation unless the diggers wear red ribbons, carry firearms, and place the authorities in bodily fear." Now, the fact that they're using this kind of terminology, Irish hints, really tells us that contemporary observers understood what was happening there. They see perfectly clearly, in a way that few observers today would, that the tactics and the strategies that are being used here are very much inspired by what has been developed over decades at this point in the Irish countryside. Now, as I've said, this is not exactly limited to Irish Australians. On various occasions, they make up between a quarter and half of the people that are actively protesting in any given location. So it's never an exclusively Irish thing. There's other influences that I've mentioned, but like I said, the nerve, the muscle, and the tactics behind this, in a lot of cases, come from the Irish countryside. And of course, despite the military defeat, then they win. Most of the demands that they had, like the reduction of the license fee, the right to vote for the miners, even land reform a bit further down the line, most, if not all of that, ends up happening within between a couple of years and a couple of decades after the events at the Eureka Stockade. And yeah, I think it's a fascinating story. I found a lot of very, very compelling evidence to suggest how important this input of Irish protest tactics was in the formative period of Australian democracy. And yeah, I think this is something that people over there in your country should rightly be proud of, because Eureka was the important part, the most important part, arguably, in a process of acculturation, you could say. Like the Anglo-Australians would concede, as one historian puts it, an acceptance of an Irish rebellious stand and disposition to a certain extent. The Irish, on the other hand, realizing for the first time that constitutional politics actually can work out in their favor, which they never have in Britain, drop their violent tactics. There's one last brief flare-up in Maryborough in the summer of 1857, where the Tipperary boys, or parts of the Tipperary boys, try to use this kind of militant tactics that we would have seen in the Irish countryside. But that's put down by the miners' union, which in itself is made up chiefly of Irish people. So we see for a while there's some division or some debate in the Irish community about where this should go, but the constitutional side overwhelmingly wins out very, very quickly. By 1860, this matter is settled, whereas in Ireland, of course, this kind of violent conflict would drag on, well, into the 20th and arguably the 21st century. Having resolved this so early and having created a democratic system that, at least for different European ethnicities, is actually working. I mean, we're not talking about, of course, the situation of the Aboriginal Australians or the Chinese immigrants. That's a different can of worms there. But at least for different European groups, this is a system in which participation for everyone actually works long before it does in most European countries. And it's won in no small part by, well, tactics that were, as I've said, developed in the Irish countryside and end up winning one of the most significant democratic victories in 19th century history.
1: That's incredible. So we've got, yeah, it's really important to sort of acknowledge that history, isn't it? Because the Eureka Stockade was Ballarat's gift to Australian democracy in many ways.
2: Absolutely.
1: And, yeah, 1854. And Peter Laidlaw was sort of led, as you said, his fellow Irishmen and also diggers from other countries around the time to really pursue that. And could you just share a little bit more on the Ballarat Reform League Charter? Because that was the sort of significant charter that came into place that really set the tone for those, yeah, the democracy that followed.
2: So basically, it has five key demands, which is the first one is full and fair representation. As I've said before, previously, the right to vote and the right to sit in parliament was tied to land ownership and to tax. So the miners could not actually vote, could not sit in parliament. So this is calling for, well, actual democratic representation. Second point, manhood suffrage is also tied into that. That's calling for the right to vote for every man, at least, regardless of property or income. No property qualifications of members of the Legislative Council. So even the higher chambers, there should not be property qualification. The fourth demand is payment of members, which might seem a bit strange from today's perspective, because we would think that our politicians, if anything, are maybe rather paid a bit too well. But back in the day, they weren't paid at all. And this demand makes sense, because that would ensure that working class individuals who don't have any kind of passive income can actually contest elections and sit in parliament, which previously they couldn't. and also a demand which has been partly fulfilled in Australia, at least more so than in most other democracies, is a short duration of parliament. So Australia famously has much, much shorter terms than, I think it's 3 years, was it? Yours. So most other democracies are 4, 5, or even 6. So even this unusually short term that you still have in Australia arguably goes back to the Ballarat Reform League and the Tipperary boys taking a desperate stand with their quickly cobbled together handcrafted pikes against the might of the British military.
1: Yeah, it's fascinating. Have you happened to visit Sovereign Hill in Ballarat?
2: Yes, I have. I have visited that. I've also visited the Eureka Visitor Centre. So I've seen the flag, which is really a fascinating object. Like you, if you haven't seen it, you would never be able to get your head around how massive it is. Like it must really have been quite a sight to see that flying out there on the on that hastily constructed stockade.
1: Amazing. So share a bit about your experience at Sovereign Hill, and do you think it captures some of the history that you've just shared? Do you think it's a valuable place for people to visit if they're interested in this sort of history?
2: If they're interested in this, absolutely. I mean, obviously they do take some creative liberties for dramatic effect. It is a bit sanitized in so far as it would not actually be possible to capture the squalor of the real living experience in those tents without creating serious health and safety hazards in the modern day. So in that sense, it is a bit sanitized, of course, but the people who work there are very, very knowledgeable about the local history. They do get a lot of the dangers associated with gold mining quite right. They do get the local history in many aspects quite right. So yes, I enjoyed my visit there.
1: Amazing. And are there any other spots, like you were just mentioning, a few others to visit if people are really interested to dig a bit deeper into this history in Ballarat or in Bendigo?
2: Well, Bendigo has a number of museums that are quite good. There is also in one of the parks in Bendigo, I forgot the name, there is a statue or a commemorative plaque remembering this Red Ribbon Rebellion that I talked about, which kind of has been neglected a bit compared to the stockade, even though the stockade would not have been possible without the events in Bendigo the years prior. There is also, of course, the local historical societies, both in the Eureka Visitor Centre, in the one in Bendigo, the one in Linton, who also has a lot of good information on this period. And so these are all places worth visiting if you want to like follow the trail, so to say, of what people were up to.
1: Amazing. And a lot of the secret societies were obviously men and men in politics during those times, but there's been a fair bit written on the women of the diggers of Ballarat 1854, the women of Eureka and their role to play. Can you speak a little bit to that as well?
2: Oh, absolutely. That goes back to the situation in Ireland as well. Like obviously these secret societies in terms of the actual fighting that was done would be largely men. We've seen a few women in combat roles in Ireland even in the 19th century. It does happen, but it's rare. The main issue really here is, and that also makes it quite difficult to reconstruct, is that women were absolutely involved in these things, but they were involved in ways that kind of flew under the radar, even of the police at the time, that were not considered quote-unquote political. For example, with the agrarian secret societies in Ireland, what we know is that quite often widowed women would host them. So it was quite common for widows to run Shebeen, for example, which is an illegal tavern. and they would host meetings of the agrarian secret societies there, and quite often these women had a lot of influence and authority over them, so it would not infrequently actually be the widow who's running the shebeen calling the shots at the local level and basically telling the lads where to go and where to strike next. That is reflected in the names of some of these secret societies. Like, we have the Lady Clares and the Molly Maguires, for example, in Ireland. And they go as far as dressing up in women's clothing when they conduct a raid. So they would come knocking down the landlord's door at 2 in the morning, and you have a bunch of lads wearing white dresses, having their faces black, and dragging the landlord out of bed, out of the house, beating him up and forcing him to swear not to evict any more people. Like I said, the orders of that might well have been given by women. And women also take part in the more diurnal, less overtly violent protests. Like, a very common one in Ireland is the digging up of land to demand cheaper potato ground. So women are very, very commonly and visibly involved in those. And as for Eureka, one specific example that I would like to talk about of a woman in a very active role is Clara Seekamp. So she is the wife of the editor of the of a local newspaper, I think it's called the Ballarat Times, Henry Seekamp. She is very, very supportive of the Ballarat Reform League and the diggers' protests, as is her partner. Now, he eventually gets arrested and goes to prison on charges of sedition. He is the only one who's actually ever convicted for doing anything in connection with the Stockade Rebellion. And she takes over the paper. She takes over for him as editor, and she continues writing in support of the Reform League, and becomes a very, very influential figure in local politics. As far as I know, the first female newspaper editor anywhere in the world. You're muted.
1: Yeah, I was just having a look at some of the books that have been written on the Irish women in the Eureka, and it's amazing. So just fast forward, just curious to see how your experience in Ballarat and Bendigo was, and how would you describe the culture of the Irish now ingrained in those two communities?
2: Well, I would say that there's still a very much a visible trace. I went to the Central Victoria Irish Association's annual meeting, so they have plenty of cultural events. There's a big interest in Irish trad music up in Bendigo. They have regular concerts there. And of course, in Ballarat, all of these people who took part in the Eureka Rebellion are larger than life heroes. You see the flag absolutely everywhere. Peter Lawler has his monument. So there's plenty of traces of that history there. Of course, loads of people on a very basic level just will have clearly Irish origin.

0: union organizers for decades. My dad's retired now, but he was a union representative for, I think, almost 40 years. So, my mom's been involved as well. She's a nurse, so she's with the she's still working, actually close to retirement now, but she's active in the nurses' union still in Germany. So that was always the part of history that I was the most drawn to. And as we know, as we've spent like the last 45 minutes establishing, the Irish diaspora is quite large and was quite influential in that aspect. So the first I came across it was when looking at American history, actually, because there was a branch of the Molly Maguires, or an informal offshoot of the Molly Maguires, to be more precise. There's no evidence that they were actually formally connected to the Molly Maguires in Ireland, so it's quite likely that they just adopted the name and like referenced that without actually being personally connected to it. And I came across that when looking into various labor movements in the 19th century United States, in which Germans and Swedes famously also played very large roles. And yeah, I was fascinated just by the colorful and spectacular, and at times quite brutal tactics they used. So, yeah, from that, I decided that I want to find out more about it and started digging up the backgrounds of that in Ireland.
1: Incredible. Yeah. So when I did my master's in Sweden, I was doing peace and conflict research, and we had the thesis at the end and had to write about, a conflict. And I was sort of exploring doing the Irish conflict in the north, but it was just so complex, and there's just so many multi layers of that conflict. And just wanted to ask you about, your studies of Ireland over the ages. And there's a real sort of sense of rebellion and fight in the Irish people to fight for their rights. And you've obviously, been given a bit of that by your upbringing with your mum and dad in the unions, just that social justice in your blood, to fight for. Can you speak a little bit, to that, the more broader history of Ireland and all these sort of conflicts that arose? And you mentioned before that, the one in Melbourne lasted a lot shorter than the one, in Ireland, that's still, many would argue that the sentiments are still there today. So yeah, I'd love you to just speak to that for a little bit.
0: Yeah, one point that I would like to make about the conflict in Ireland is that at least for most of the 19th century, which I'm looking at, the sectarian dimension is very much overblown. Like, of course, sectarian conflict happens. It has happened at all times since the religious divide existed in Ireland, but it was far less common than people would think. Like, people have this image in their heads of the impoverished and disenfranchised Catholics against the wealthy Protestant elite, and are sort of conflating the land issue with the religious issue with the national issue. You'll still hear plenty of that from people today, and that just isn't true in that sense. Like, there were, especially in Ulster, especially in the north, plenty of impoverished Protestants. There was plenty of religious persecution of Presbyterians as well. And especially in the years after the famine, there was a growing Catholic elite who, of course, tend to be Irish nationalists, if constitutional nationalists, but absolutely side with the Protestant landlords on the land question. And on the other hand, you have these lower class alliances concerning land issues between Protestant and Catholic tenant farmers, which in some ways even goes on until after partition. I have recently read about a cross-community land protest in, I think, 1924 or 25 in South Armagh. So that's just after partition. It's a very heated climate. It's an area that would later become very notorious. But in those days, people, Catholic and Protestant alike, went out together to protest against the fact that their land act, which had been given to them by the government of Northern Ireland, was far less equitable than the one that had just been passed down

0: south, just a few hundred meters across the border in the Republic. So this kind of the bread and butter issue was very much capable of crossing religious lines in both the sense that people cooperated in protesting for their rights, but also in the fact that after a certain threshold, you could say, wealth often trumped religious or national affiliation, and Catholic landlords were by no means more generous or more well-liked than Protestant ones. In fact, they often received a harsher response even though during those protests, because as far as the ordinary people were concerned, if it's a Church of Ireland clergyman who's driving evictions and asking extortionate rents from people, that's just on brand. If it's a Catholic doing it, he's a traitor.
1: That's very interesting, isn't it? I've got a challenge for you, and it's a bit of a difficult question, but for someone, for some of the listeners that may not have Celtic roots or may just be interested in history but don't have a lot of context, someone like you who's from a different country but studied the history in depth, would you be able to give a quick sort of overview of the entire history of Ireland? No, just the, just a bit of a history of these key events that happened in Irish history, because they're all linked. We'd love just from someone like yourself who has studied this stuff to give a bit of an overview, because often, when we do the tours in Ireland, it's that there's guides in different areas that give us the history of that particular area, but it's great to have the, the big macro view of the Irish history.
0: Yes, absolutely. So Ireland has an interesting and in many ways unique history in Europe, because it went from being at the center of cultural and religious life to being very much relegated to an extremely impoverished periphery, to arguably now becoming very much part of the political and economic center once again. So the history that I would say is relevant for the present would start with Christianization, of course. I mean, everyone I would assume has heard of Saint Patrick, who was only one of many. He wasn't actually Irish by birth. He ended up there. I think he was Welsh, actually. Yeah, he became emblematic for like this early Irish Christian culture. So Ireland was Christianized long before vast parts of continental Europe, where this goes back to the 7th century. And for a time, so from the early and high into the high Middle Ages, they produced a very, very conspicuous number of scholars, translators, basically the cultural and religious elite of Europe at that time was very often educated in Ireland. You would have people who educated in the Irish monasteries traveling as far as St. Gallen in Switzerland to pretty much spread their knowledge there. This pretty much ends up changing with what would become a long history of invasions. Ireland, of course, as most of the western coast of Europe, is first famously raided and then settled by the Vikings in the 10th and 11th century. That is something that ends up becoming absorbed. So these people end up assimilating into Irish society eventually. Obviously, the wars and the chaos and the loss of life that results, thus the development of the country, no favor. Also, in some of these raids, some of the important monasteries and cultural sites are destroyed. But that's a conflict that eventually becomes absorbed into wider Irish societies. We have names like Gallagher and MacLachlan, Lachlan actually being the Irish word for Viking, that, well, our testimony of that, because there, at some point in their very distant ancestry, there was Viking involvement, because that's where these names come from. Then, obviously, in the 12th century, there's the Anglo-Norman invasion, which starts in an area known as the Pale, around what is today Dublin. Again, that causes chaos and causes factionalization and instability, but even that is eventually absorbed. People still joke to this day that the Anglo-Norman settlers become more Irish than the Irish eventually. So names like Fleming or Nichols, which are fairly common, for example, in County Cavan to this day, go back to this Norman period of settlement. But things then change with the conquest of Cromwell, that ends up destroying the old Gaelic order, ends up destroying these Catholic Anglo-Norman people as well, often breaks the economic base of that system, forces a lot of resettlement, pretty much wipes out entire towns. And then shortly after, of course, the Williamite Wars. So in the context of these religious conflicts in the 17th century surrounding the Reformation, that's when really the political and economic system, that the native system that existed in Ireland, is fundamentally broken. It becomes a colonial backwater for the next couple centuries, with all of the famous consequences that this entails, like being extremely economically underdeveloped, pretty much by design, because the land system is highly extractive. So most of the landowners in many parts of Ireland, the north being a bit of an exception, don't actually live in Ireland. Many of them visit maybe once or twice in their life, and the entire wealth that is created by Irish agriculture flows over to Britain, precludes independent economic development, precludes industrialization, causes the over-reliance on the potato as a staple crop for people to eat, which then results famously in the famine. Throughout all of this, however, as I think I've been able to illustrate a bit, there is a certain political consciousness that has for a very long time been underestimated. Like people at the time certainly quite often did not want to see, but even in the present would not think that these, in their eyes, like savage, backwards, illiterate peasants would be capable of well, any kind of sophisticated political thought, really. But the fact of the matter is, and that brings me back to County Clare, which I've spoken about earlier. In 1831, the agricultural labourers, artisans, craftsmen, and the like of County Clare adopt a resolution demanding a minimum wage. So there's a few classes of different wage scales depending on what kind of work you do, and they enforce this violently. Any employer who pays less than the minimum rate, but also any worker who tries to scab and accepts a job that pays less than the minimum rate, is liable to be shot. And about 20 people end up getting shot because of this. And this carries on for several years and across multiple counties, because the people of Galway then adopt the same system. Parts of Tipperary adopt the same system. Limerick. And yeah, this goes on from well into 1835. And this happens long before the industrial working class in England is capable of making such sweeping radical demands. So there really is a lot there in terms of this kind of history, and I think that explains why, despite all the tragedy and the numerous failed rebellions. 1798 is a famous one, which then results in the Act of Union being brought in and tried to control. There's another abortive rebellion in 1848. There is the Easter Rising in 1916, of course. There is then famously the successful Irish War of Independence in the 1920s, where the 26 southern counties become the Irish Free State, whereas the six northern counties end up forming Northern Ireland and remaining within the UK to this day. So despite all of that, I think that the explanation why Ireland today once again has become a relative success story is because there is a very, very strong tradition of community organization. There is a very strong tradition of protest. There is a very strong sense of fairness and articulating democratic rights that develops in some aspects quite a bit earlier than it does in Britain, and in ways that are quite a bit more thorough and radical. I mean, 1798 being another example of that. Yeah, I think we see a certain legacy of that to the present day. Now, of course, there are ongoing problems in Ireland when it comes to that. There is at present a housing crisis which is hitting both the major cities and the areas along the west coast, which are popular with tourists, rightly so. They're beautiful, but also are the last living bastions of the Irish language, which is now risking terminal decline because housing has become unaffordable for locals. Most properties go on the short-term rental market instead. So, of course, there's ongoing problems in that society. But I would be cautiously optimistic that just as they have managed to deal with that sort of issue in the past, they will be able to deal with it once again.
1: Amazing. And you have a book that you're writing at the moment. Can you tell us a little bit about that?
0: Yes, that is just going to be a summary of or very detailed account of these protests that I've been mentioning throughout the 19th century or the mid 19th century. So the scope will be from 1830 to the 1880s. So it will start with the Terry Alt Rebellion in County Clare, and it will end with the land war in the 1880s, which was kind of the last major chapter in this kind of land agitation, where actually the government for the first time made some major concessions, brought in reforms, and made it possible for people actually to own their own farms rather than leasing them from the landlord. Yeah, so it will cover various ways how people resisted against the clearances during the famine period, how they managed to navigate both the political landscape, how they were able in some cases. I'll have one chapter that deals with how they used the press to their advantage, which is quite remarkable, really, because as I've said, they were far more politically sophisticated than anyone would concede to people in that day and age who weren't part of of a very small educated elite. They follow very closely what's happening. They are aware of what is being debated in Parliament. They send lists of demands to the newspapers, knowing the newspapers will print them, even the conservative ones. So they play their political opponents to their advantage. For example, they know that the conservative papers who will side with the landed elite are incredibly sensationalist when it comes to anything agrarian protest, so they will print their demands. They will basically distribute their agitation for free. So they sent their lists of demands even to the conservative papers and let them make a scandal out of it. They quite deliberately provoked that because they know, like, if the landlord is terrified That is good for us. If they're terrified, they might make mistakes. If they're terrified, more people around the entire country will know that we are having a protest against this particular landlord. They might start something as well, which in the 1840s they did. There was a massive, massive agrarian uprising with tens of thousands of people involved in the mid-1840s during the famine that very few people know about. It's not talked about very much.
1: That is absolutely fascinating. You're so knowledgeable in that area. Thanks so much for sharing, some of your wisdom and probably hours and hours and hours of studies in this particular subject. And I can't wait to have a copy of your book when it's out as well. Something that I'm sort of curious about there. I've always wanted to develop an Irish accent, and I noticed you developed a little Irish accent. How long did it take to develop?
0: Actually goes back to my school years, and I got an early start, so to say. Like, actually my first visit to an English-speaking country was to County Wicklow when I was 12 years old. So that was part of the. It's a very common thing to do in continental Europe that you travel at that age, roughly for a few weeks, to an English-speaking country. For most people, that's Britain, simply because it's closer and also more populated. But I had the fortune of ending up in County Wicklow, and so I actually learned English and modeled my own pronunciation and like the formative process of learning the language on native speakers from Ireland.
1: Bummer. I thought you were going to say that you'd just been living in Ireland for a year and then.
0: I mean, it has gotten stronger since I moved here. So there is good news, but yes, it goes back to that. Famously, Vladimir Lenin spoke English with an Irish accent because his teacher was from Ireland. So this is it's not so uncommon. Like, it's just the fact that far more. Usually, you would be encouraged to model your accent on like received pronunciation or whatnot. But for people who have been taught by native speakers from Ireland, it's not that uncommon to develop a bit of an Irish accent.
1: There's hope for me yet. Fantastic. So one thing I just love to do with whoever is living in Ireland or from Ireland on the podcast is just ask them a little bit about the area that they live in. And so I'd love to just ask you about Belfast, just to describe the city for people that might be, traveling there or haven't been there before. What can they expect, and what are the must-see spots for local history and culture?
0: Well, the one thing that I would like to start off with, because I think that might be a bit of an issue in Australia as well, I got some concerned reactions from elderly relatives. Still, like, what, Belfast? Isn't that dangerous? It's not. It's absolutely not. Like, as far as cities in the UK go these days, Belfast is actually on the safer side of things, even. Like, there is little political violence. Crime in general also is comparatively low. Obviously, there are nicer areas and not so nice areas, as in every larger city. But no, you don't have to worry about car bumps and stuff like that anymore. So, in general, it's a lovely city. There is loads to experience in terms of culture. I would recommend going for trad music session at Madden's, for example. My tip, insider tip, is go on a Monday night, because Monday night is when the musicians are there, when they have their earnings from the weekends, and when they will play just for themselves, for the crack. So Monday often is the surprisingly the best sessions in that place. Obviously, go see the peace walls that divide the majority Protestant Shankill from the majority Catholic Falls ward. They are There's not only a lot of local history there, but also murals, political artworks that are often quite spectacular, quite fascinating. Can also take a walk down the falls and down the Shankill Road to see some more of those. There's plenty of local museums and institutions, such as the Cultural Inn on the Falls Road, that are worth visiting in that sense. Then, of course, the Ulster Museum has an amazing collection of artifacts from both local and more broadly regional history. Queen's University, obviously, very, very lovely 19th century building, right adjacent to the Botanic Garden, so that if the weather is nice, that's a good area to like go for a walk. I would also recommend strongly going for the surrounding areas. Obviously, the Giant's Causeway is not far. The Glens of Antrim are absolutely spectacular, so that's definitely a must-see in my opinion. Climbing Slieve Gullion in County Armagh would be another one. That's a less travelled road. In no small part because that part of the country was actually quite dangerous. There was a large British Army base in the area, and two of the most prolific IRA units had their base of operations there. But obviously, that's the army has left. So nowadays, it's just lovely, tranquil countryside. It's really, really stunning views up there. There's an old Neolithic tomb on top of the mountain, and a lake on top of the mountain kind of has a flat top. So it's absolutely stunning views going up there.
1: Unreal, that's a great list. And there's a beautiful little bar as well called Kelly's Cellars,
0: Oh
1: isn't there?
0: yes. Yeah, Kelly's is another good one. Madden's is it's fairly close to Madden's, so the good news is you can absolutely check out both and see where the better crack is on any given night. For the music, I do prefer Madden's. Kelly's also tends to get, I mean, they both tend to get very crowded on a weekend because they're not very big. They're both fairly central. But yeah, you can ob obviously travel in between the two quite easily. I think it's like a 2 or 3 minute walk between them.
1: Unreal. Well, thank you so much for giving us your time and sharing all of your knowledge around that, and really looking forward to hopefully catching up when I'm over in Ireland later this year.
0: Absolutely, I would love that. Do let me know when you arrive. I would be happy to give you the tour or give you some input on destinations to visit with your tour groups. I'll be in Donegal myself for a total of 3 weeks in June and July. I'm learning Irish, so I'll be staying on Tory Island for 1 week and in Glencolumb Kill for 2 weeks, hopefully speaking as little English as possible.
1: Wow, unbelievable. So the tours, we go to Donegal and we visit the beautiful Famine Museum in Donegal, where there's the guide is actually he lived there with his family in the little cottage, and he just built the other cottages around and a whole museum around it. And it's you've probably been there, but the whole community has contributed to that museum, which is amazing. So we go there and we stay at in Letterkenny at Dylan's. So if the times line up, it'd be so brilliant to have you with the group for dinner and share a bit of Gaelic or whatever you're learning as well.
0: Oh, absolutely. I would love that. Letterkenny is a bit further off from Glencolumb Kill, unfortunately, but I think I should be able to make the drive if it's for dinner. Letterkenny is a bit further off from Glencolumb Kill, unfortunately, but I think I should be able to make the drive if it's for dinner. Yeah, it would be great. Shame that I'm not in the central Donegal Gaeltacht this summer. Around Glenfinn, because that would be much closer to Letterkenny, and that is a stunning area. Like, I obviously don't know the tour schedule, but if you do have people in that area, the Bluestack Mountains in like that central Donegal Gaeltacht are absolutely stunning. Like,
1: Yeah.
0: really, really worth seeing.
1: Hiking, isn't it? We're going there as well. So really looking forward to it. But thank you so much, and look forward to connecting. And can't wait to share this out there. The listeners, I'm sure they've had a great time hearing it too. So thank you so much. Constantine, and that was Constantine Torvet, who lives in Belfast in Ireland, and is an absolute expert writing a book on all things Eureka Stockade and far beyond that too. So thank you so much.
0: Thank you for having me. And I, yeah, as I said, do let me know when you get over here. I would love to catch up.
1: And that brings us to the end of today's conversation from the

Celtic Way podcast series. We're so grateful to our guests for sharing their story, their passion, and their connection to Celtic culture. We hope you've enjoyed this journey with us. It's these stories that remind us of the depth, the richness, and the heart of our shared heritage. We'll take you on a short break now, but stay tuned for more beautiful Irish music right here on Heartlands Radio.

Like a man quite forlorn, bewailing his face, till this young man approached him and asked him his grief. It was then he made answer and gave his reprieve. I had only one daughter, the old man did say. Today

0: with this sharp weapon he pierced his heart through. And when we heard him die, we could hear him to sigh, "Lay me down by young Bessie in sweet Ballintombre."
1: Ill with passion strong, he shone with a thousand lights, and there was a woman who passed along, the fairest of all the sights. A girl to her lover then softly said, "She has riches at her command, she married for wealth, not for love," he cried, "though she lives in a mansion grand. 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You might think she's happy and free from care, she's not, though she seems to be. She's sad when you think on her wasted life, for youth cannot meet with age. Her beauty was sold for an old man's gold, she's born in a gilded cage." This beautiful woman surveyed the scene, her flatterers by the score. Her gems were the purest, her gown divine, and what could a woman want more? But memory brings back the face of the lad whose love she had turned aside. But happiness cannot be bought with gold, although

You might think she's happy and free from care. She's not, though she seems to be. 'Tis sad when you think on her wasted life, for you

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2: Hi, I'm Caroline. 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

Not far from Milltown, Malby, a few travels out a small way to a place called Bonneville in the pleasant county Clare, where there lived a widow lonely with her one daughter only, who stayed at home to care her while the rest were gone away. Now this poor old woman weeping, and her daughter she was sleeping, wearied from her toils to the eve of Christmas Day. They got letters, they got money, they felt lonely somehow funny, and to her sleeping daughter these words she then did say: "Oh, then, Katie, stir your sleeping, while my eyes are red with weeping, weeping for those little ones that's gone so far away. Won't you read again that letter? Somehow it makes me bitter each time I hear the news of them that's in America. Sure, the kitchen here was full of them, and one by one the lot of them sailed out across that great big sea to that land so far away. And now each little motion of the wide and fruitful ocean falls heavy on a mother's heart this blessed Christmas Day. 'Tis well I do remember the bleak day in December, when the neighbours laid your father in his narrow bed of clay. Then I prayed God would be taken, for my heart was well nigh breaking, myself and all those little ones that blessed Christmas Day. But the yellow waves were shining with their creamy deep grey lining, and they stole the children of my heart to that land so far away. First went Dick and Nilly, then little blue-eyed Willie. Oh, 'tis far here from a mother's care this blessed Christmas Day. Next went brown hair Mary, herself and Tommy Carey, slipped down across to Father Pat before they sailed away. It was the lucky marriage, for she's rolling in her carriage around the streets of Broadway this blessed Christmas Day. And that little wee lad Davy, with the flaxy hair so wavy, he's singing Irish songs for them tonight in old Broadway. If I was only near him to hear the big crowd cheer him, to the mother's heart would swell with pride that blessed Christmas Day. Now what's the use in talking, Shawnee Ian was hardly walking, when I saw him climb upon the cliff and look across the bay. My bitter tears were falling, sure I knew the sea was calling, the only treasure of my heart that blessed Christmas Day. But the yellow waves are shining, and my own to they am pining, to sail upon the top of them to that land so far away. Won't you read again that letter? Somehow it makes me bitter each time I hear the news of them that's in America.

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5: Hello.

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1: In this bog there was a tree, a curious tree, and a handsome tree. The tree in the bog, and the bog in the valley, and the silver old tree, and a queer old tree, yeah, and the bog down in your valley. Now it's in this tree there grew a branch, a handsome branch, and a branch, and handsome branch, and the curious branch, the branch in the tree in the bog down in your valley. The curious tree and a handsome tree, and the bog down in your valley. Now it's in this branch there was a bow, a curious bow, and a handsome bow, the bow and the branch and the tree and the bog down in yon valley. Curious tree and a handsome tree and the bog down in yon valley. Now it's in this branch there was a nest, a curious nest, and a handsome nest, nest in the bow and the branch and the tree and the bog down in yon valley. Curious tree and a handsome tree and the bog down in yon valley. Now it's in this nest there was an egg, a curious egg, and a handsome egg. The egg in the nest in the bow in the branch in the tree in the bog down in yon valley. Curious tree and a handsome tree in the bog down in yon valley. Now it's in this egg there was a bird, a curious bird, and a handsome bird. Bird in the and the egg in the feather, and the bird and the egg in the nest.
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4: 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I'm 7 and I'm deaf. 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

As we draw today's show to a close, I want to leave you with one of the most beautiful, timeless pieces of Irish wisdom, the blessing that has travelled through generations. It goes like this: may the road rise to meet you, may the wind be always at your back, may the sun shine warm upon your face, the rains fall soft upon your fields, and until we meet again, may God hold you in the palm of his hand. This is far more than a nice sentiment. For hundreds of years in Ireland, blessings like this were spoken aloud, passed from person to person, hand to hand, heart to heart. Families would recite them when someone set off on a journey, when young couples married, or when a neighbour moved into a new home. I remember this being on my granny's kitchen on a plaque. Sometimes in small villages, you'd hear a blessing whispered across the green or spoken over a child heading off to school or work in the fields. It was the way communities carried care, protection, and hope for one another. The first line, "May the road rise to meet you," paints such a simple yet profound picture. It is the road itself lifting to help you along, guiding your steps forward. And don't we all need that sometimes? And then the wind at your back, pushing you gently, helping you along when life feels heavy. The sun shining on your face, the rain nourishing your fields. Every part of it reflects the balance of life, the joys and the challenges, and the wish that both your work and your rest are met with ease and grace. And of course, the final line, "May God hold you in the palm of his hand," reminds us that we are never truly alone. Whether we feel it or not, there is a care and a protection surrounding us. In Ireland, these words were spoken slowly, with intention. Sometimes a hand would rest lightly on your shoulder, eyes would meet, and the pause would follow the blessing, as if to let it sink in deep into your heart. People felt it as much as they heard it. And isn't that what makes life and Irish blessings so special? They are about connection to the land, to your family, to community, and to those who come before you. It's about taking a moment to see and acknowledge each other, to speak love and hope aloud, to lift one another with words that carry meaning. So today, wherever you are listening from, whether you're at home, in the car, quietly enjoying a cup of tea, or moving through your day, I want you to feel this blessing as if it were being spoken just for you. Imagine it like it's a gentle hand on your shoulder, a warm light surrounding you, a whisper of hope and care from generations of Ireland who've passed it down. Feel it, hold it, and know that in this moment you are seen, you are valued, and you are loved. And as we close, I offer it again from my heart to yours. Cad mila folcha, 100,000 welcomes, and may the road rise to meet you. May the road rise to meet you, may the wind be always at your back, may the sun shine warm upon your face, the rains fall soft upon your fields, and until we meet again, may God hold you in the palm of his hand. Have a fantastic week, and we hope to see you next week, listening again to Heartlands from 1 till 3 on a Friday at Inner FM 96.5.

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1: I didn't know where to turn. 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But he wouldn't talk. It's just the way men are. Silly old bugger. Anyway, I don't know what happened, but he's back with us.
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0: 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I am John and I've got a great episode for coming up for you today. I've got Serge and the Currents. Sergio Ecole will be joining us in the studio, or not in the studio, he's on the phone to chat about their new single, This Too Shall Pass, coming up this hour in the next after a few more songs. But first, as always, we'll start with the cover song, our knockoff for this week. I'm going through my list of what I want to play with you now. There's so many great options of cover songs that I haven't even covered yet, but let's do this one, UB40's Red Red Wine.

Don't you love that one? UB40 and Red Red Wine. Original release, originally written, performed and recorded by singer, American singer Neil Diamond, of course, the original with that one. UB40 did a cover in 1983, the year of my birth, on their album Labour of Love that went to number one in the UK and probably in Australia as well. Had moderate success in the US, but it was re-released in 1988 in the US and went number one on the Billboard Hot 100 in 1988. So 5 years after the original cover version, the cover version of UB40 was released properly. I am John. This is Knockoffs on 96.5 Inner FM. That was our cover song to kick us off. After a bit of a slow start for my program this morning, a few technical glitches in the studios today to work my way through. I'm largely there. It's fun. I've got everything, all great load of Australian local music coming your way, including this one that I'll kick off the Australian music program for today. We did play a little bit of Kimbra earlier. This is Oliver Downes with While the Sun Shines.

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1: Don't worry about Daddy Boy. Don't worry about Daddy Boy. We're going to get into Paul McCartney here.
0: 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And if you don't understand any of this, just ask a 15-year-old.

Bad Medicine there with It's Not Right. I am John and you're listening to Knockoffs on 96.5 Inner FM. Before Bad Medicine, we heard some Tickets to Space with their new single True. And before that, of course, off the top, Oliver Downs with While the Sun Shines. Lots of great local music coming out at the moment. And I'll be speaking to one of the people making it Sergio from Surge and the Currents. Right after this next song, I'll be giving Serge a call and getting him on the line and into the studios here at Inner FM. But in between then, we're going to hear a little bit of Adam Gardner and Feels Like Freedom. Here it is.

0: been Adam Gardner with Feels Like Freedom here on 96.5 Inner FM. I'm John, this is Knockoffs. And we've got someone joining us now, Melbourne guitarist Sergio Ercole steps out in front of a new project, Surge in the Currents. Their debut single, This Too Shall Pass, is out now. Serge, welcome to Knockoffs.
1: Hi John, thanks for having me.
0: It is an absolute pleasure. How was, you had the single launch, was it last week or the week before?
1: Yeah, on Sunday.
0: On Sunday, how did it go?
1: It was fantastic. It was such a great vibe in the room. And obviously being a launch, we did have a lot of family and friends there, but a good amount of what my son called freshies, fresh faces, who got to experience some of the Surge in the current sound for the first time. In fact, actually, everyone did, because I'd been talking about it and people have heard the single, but they wanted to hear it live.
0: Of course they did. You've spent decades as a classical guitarist, educator and session player yourself. What made now the moment to step out in front as a singer-songwriter?
1: Well, it's a bit of a late bloom pivot, I guess, but it's also part of something I've been doing for a long time as well. It's just, you know, as a guitarist, you know, that's been my sort of main arm, the main thing that I put forward. But I also play in other groups like the Reg Cole Quartet and have played in a number of different bands with the guys in the band, writing songs really for the last 40 years as well. It's just I haven't made it sort of my main focus, and circumstances have allowed me over the last year to just, you know, to make a decision to actually record. It wasn't actually quite as implicit as that. I think a lot of songs came out of circumstances last year, which I decided I really wanted to record and I really wanted to sing them. So I guess the new part of the story is that I'm actually singing and fronting the band as opposed to just being the guitarist.
0: Never just being the guitarist. You had spent years teaching guitar through Latin Guitar Mastery. What's different about writing songs for yourself than teaching other people?
1: Well, it's all part of the same world for me, because it's a creative experience regardless. So writing songs is all about expressing ideas musically and poetically. So that happens in a little bit of a cathartic way, but it's also really it's a beautiful form of expression, I think. Whereas the teaching side of it is still creative, because you have to sort of match the information and the inspiration you're trying to give to a student with where they're at. But I really love to, you know, open up a world for students, usually a guitar world, but sometimes it's also a songwriting world, because guitar playing is part of songwriting.
0: They go hand to hand. Serge, I love the band bio describing, or even the band name, Surge in the Currents, and that electrical theme. In the bio, you've got forged like a live electrical circuit between family and long-time musician friends. Who else is in the band, and how did you bring them all together?
1: Yes. Well, it was quite organic. I mean, like I said, I wrote probably 6 to 8 songs late last year, and I really wanted to record some of them. And I leaned on George, who's the drummer in this other quartet of mine, who I've been playing with for about 30 years. And the Reg Cole bass player, who happens to be my brother-in-law, was not available. So I reconnected with a bass player from high school that I used to play, not just high school, sort of into early university years, Christian. And we reconnected, and this music really points to that time. And we're talking early 90s. So he was really excited about coming onto the project. And then my son, who's a fantastic keyboard player, was also sort of interested. So I've got him in on a possibly temporary basis, but he's bringing a lot of great Hammond sound and piano sound to the mix. And then to help me a little bit with the vocals, but also someone I've done a lot of work with is my brother, Coz, who he and I used to play in a duo about 20 years ago. So, and we were called Memento, and that was kind of brothers singing and playing. And we sort of delved a bit more into the Italian repertoire and 50s Italian and things like that. So all of these connections, which are family and old friends, old musician friends, lend a kind of an aged circuit to the mix, which I think everyone felt that on Sunday, because it certainly didn't feel like our first gig.
0: Yeah, cool. That makes a whole lot of sense. Very real family vibes there.
1: Yeah.
0: And makes sense, the people around you.
1: Yeah.
0: You've had some comparisons written about you to Crowded House, Tom Petty, yep, and the future nostalgia sound. How's that landing for you?
1: Great. I mean, they are both bands that I've been very inspired by. And even thinking back to the early years when I was playing covers, you know, and I was sort of coming out of high school into universities, and we would do Tom Petty and we'd do Crowded House and Beatles and U2 and all that stuff that was sort of guitar-driven, I guess you could call it pop rock, and that's definitely the world that this music sits in, even though it probably goes back to a bit of the folk singer-songwriter stuff, because I've listened to a lot of Bob Dylan. That was through sort of my mum's influence, who lived in America for a good part of the 60s. So the influences actually go a bit further back, but I think in terms of overall sound, it's not a bad comparison. Future nostalgia, I quite like that term, even though it's been connected to other styles of music. In fact, I think Dua Lipa had an album called Future Nostalgia, but I really like the idea of bringing nostalgic elements from especially the 80s and 90s and a little bit before into the present and the future, into sort of something a bit more modern.
0: It makes a whole lot of sense, particularly with the sound of This Too Shall Pass. Bit of country feel in there, some Latin touches. How do you think, and so, like you said, that 80s and 90s feel as well. Yeah. How did all that come together? How do you bring so much into one song?
1: It's just who I am. Because I think I mentioned in the bio, I lived it. So it's just, you know, it's like going back into my memories and my past experiences. But also recently I traveled to the US and I was in the South. I was in Tennessee and I went down to Louisiana. I went to Nashville and I did connect with the country experience. And for whatever reason, that part's coming out a little bit now. Later in life, it's something about country music that kind of gets you at some point, which, especially when we're talking about the type of country music that points to people like Johnny Cash and people like that. So you sort of have that kind of rawness to it. There's a kind of truth to it, if that makes sense.
0: Sure does. And tell us a bit about your Cherry Red Gibson 335. Is that your main songwriting guitar?
1: Well, it's definitely my main gigging guitar. And when I bought that, again, about 3 years ago, it kind of changed my life, because this guitar was made in Nashville. It's actually a 1961 reissue, which is basically an exact copy of the 1961 model of Gibson, but done with, they call it relict. They've kind of given it a little bit of age. And all the electronics and everything is done in a really authentic way. And just owning that guitar and playing on it just brings out a certain something. And I was doing a lot of intros on Sunday, which I think are going to be a theme of our gigs, where just things come out in a very bluesy, soulful way. And a lot of that's got to do with the feel of the instrument.
0: Very nice. So This Too Shall Pass is the single that you've released. What's the story behind this song? What's it about?
1: It's a breakup song about a relationship that finished, which I was sort of trying to deal with what happened afterwards and kind of a little bit of the catharsis of it. And just this song poured out of me very quickly. But it's also kind of consoling, I guess there's a kind of a consoling of myself and also a pep talk, which, you know, the chorus, this too shall pass, you'll be fine, you'll make it. So it's really an internal dialogue expressed in the way of a sort of a country / rockabilly kind of feel.
0: I'm trying to think, This Too Shall Pass is a more modern take on, I think, I'm trying to think what the translation was. There was a philosophical contest that a great nation of the past put to its citizens and said, what is the most philosophical correct thing that one could say? I think it was something, the translation of it shall pass, meaning that anything that is good will end and anything that is bad will also end.
1: Yeah, yeah. I am quite a philosopher at heart, and I do like to delve not only to philosophy but ideas around transition, time passing. There is a with this EP that's coming out next year, there is a song called When Time Stands Still. There's another song called Finish From the Start. So sometimes I do kind of delve into these kind of ideas of the passing of time and also how we deal with it.
0: Yeah. Seems like you got a real theme there for this EP.
1: Well, that is it. That is a strong part of it. Then there's a couple of other tracks that are, and we performed all of these on Sunday. So people that came to the show and who will be coming to the shows, we'll get to hear kind of where they're at. We have recorded them, but they've got a life of their own live. There's one called Throw a Lot of Love, which is a little bit more storytelling from a third person. And this title I really like, which is called Falling to a Crescendo, which is a little bit about this idea of colliding with something, you know, that's something that's coming to an end, but it's also going to be big, if that makes any sense. So those are some of the tracks on the EP. We're hoping to get back in the studio, so we may add to it. At this stage, it's going to be an EP, but I'm dying to get into the studio and record some other things.
0: Of course you are. As you said, falling into the crescendo, I was thinking of a surfer falling into that wave.
1: Yeah, that's a good one.
0: Is there a line or a moment in one of the songs that you've written so far that you're most proud of?
1: I do like in Finish From the Start, there is a line where this is about a little bit of a song about sort of a relationship going, well, not starting, you know, trying to be friends with someone and just it not happening. And the final verse is, Have I learnt my lesson? Have I gained some grace? The feelings I was trying to hide were written on my face. I guess I'll be more stoic and never compromise because I got burned chasing the shadows in your eyes. So I quite, that one for me always feels like, I think I captured something there.
0: Yeah, and being able to fit the word stoic in, it's a real full stop type word that really has a bit of a mouthful to get around.
1: It's true, I can't help it. It's a common theme for me to bring in these heavy words, but like in This Too Shall Pass, there's a kind of a lightness to it as well, which I think people have mentioned. It's not just really heavy music, it's actually quite joyful as well.
0: Yeah. And when can we catch you, sir? When can we catch a surge in the current show coming into spring and summer now?
1: Yeah, look, at the moment, we have our next launch is going to be in about 8 weeks, and that's going to be for our second single. So I would say we've got gigs booked in early next year in Feb and March, but this next single launch, we're sort of trying to decide whether we do a big one or just do something into that. So I would say just follow us on socials and we'll update everyone a little bit closer to the time, which would be Surge and the Currents. Or alternatively, you could reach out if you want us to come and play at the party.
0: I love a house party. A friend's birthday party once got a Sydney band to come and play there in the house.
1: Great.
0: They had to, at midnight after another show, bring all of their instruments and set up, bang out 30 minutes and then pack off.
1: That's the best.
0: And everyone's like, what just happened?
1: That's the best. Yeah.
0: That was fun. So as you said, look up Surge and the Currents, more music, more shows coming up throughout the spring and the summer. Sergio, thank you so much for joining us here on Inner FM and Knockoffs.
1: John, loved it, and let's chat again soon.
0: I look forward to it. Here is This Too Shall Pass by Surge and the Currents.

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1: When it comes to kids' sport, parents have lots of questions. 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But there's one question every parent should ask. 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

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I'm in debt to you, my friend. You take me up on a high.

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Oggy Josh there with 99 Miles High here on 96.5 Inter FM. I am John. This is Knockoffs. Got the news coming up at the hour. Let's keep going, keep rolling through some great local music. Here is Team Building with When I Dress For You.

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0: I'm a blood donor.
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3: Hey everyone, it's Kat Greta here from Melbourne. I've just released my new single, I Know What This Is. It's about unrequited longing, and I hope you enjoy it.

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2: Good afternoon, I'm Melissa Delfs. The Justice Reform Initiative says it welcomes a report into Australia's youth justice and incarceration systems. With more, Shannon Kirkwood.
3: A Senate inquiry report released today has made four recommendations to improve the system. They include taking steps to introduce a national minimum standards in relation to youth justice, the establishment of a cross-portfolio national child and community safety task force, an education campaign focused on children and young

0: people in conflict with the law to discourage youth crime, as well as an inquiry into the factors which contribute to youth incarceration in Australia. The Justice Reform Initiative says the report makes it clear the current approach is failing children, taxpayers and communities, and takes an important step toward reform and reducing the number of children in prison.
1: A senior Liberal MP is advocating for Australia to develop AI sovereignty. Speaking at the parliamentary inquiry into AI in Canberra today, Andrew Hastie relayed an interaction between an AI chatbot and one of his constituents from the WA seat of Canning. In the exchange, the bot congratulated a terminally ill patient who confessed to considering ending their life through voluntary assisted dying. Mr. Hastie says it demonstrates how wanting the chatbot was in terms of its ability to uphold the ethical standards of broader human society. This week, big tech companies have voiced warnings that the federal government must slow down its artificial intelligence use and create better security laws. If you or someone you know is in need of help, call Lifeline at 13 11 14. Ducks have dodged the deadly bird flu in Australia so far, but experts say they're shaping up as a possible spreader of the highly contagious strain. In a briefing today, ahead of next week's World Health Organization vaccine composition meeting in the French city of Lyon, avian virus expert Michelle Willey took stock of Australia's ongoing H5 bird flu outbreak. Dr. Willey, an outreach coordinator at Melbourne's WHO Collaborating Centre for Reference and Research on Influenza, says it was impossible to predict how long Australia's first H5 wave could last, but ducks could spread the virus across Australia's interior. Queensland has introduced new laws promising tougher drink and drug driving penalties. Karen Durandy from NARS News reports.
2: From the 1st of December, drivers caught with methamphetamine, cocaine, MDMA or THC in their saliva will face fines just over $4,800 and lose their licence for at least 2 months. Penalties for combined drink and drug offences will also increase to $5,700 and a loss of licence for 3 months. The new laws also include a 6-month licence suspension for drivers caught travelling more than 40 kilometres an hour over the limit. The state's Transport Minister, Brent Mickleberg, says the changes aim to improve road safety. But Labor MP Bart Mellish says the government is using road safety as a crutch to strip away judicial discretion.
1: And a warm and dry weekend is on the way for most of the country. The Bureau of Meteorology's Jonathan Howe has the forecast.
3: This high pressure system over eastern Australia will dominate conditions across much of the country. So if you are in the southeast, the east or in the north, you can look forward to a sunny and warm Saturday. This does include for the start of the school holidays for the Northern Territory, Queensland and also down in Victoria.
1: And in sport, in cricket, Australia looks to tie up the series against Zimbabwe in the second of 3 1-day internationals tonight. Cooper Connolly may get a chance in the top order, with Australian Chairman of Selectors George Bailey insisting Connolly is a chance to bat at number 3 in this series.
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6: It's currently 21 degrees here in Heidelberg, but feels like 17 with that breeze coming through from the north. Can we expect for the rest of the night? Sunny, it's already got up to the 23. It's on the way down now and winds will increase overnight. Clear some sky out tomorrow. How good is it going to be? Mostly sunny, winds north to northwesterly, 15 to 25 kilometres an hour, becoming light in the evening, then becoming northerly, 15 to 20 in the late evening. A maximum of 25 and a minimum of 13 overnight. Sunday, we can expect more windy and sunny, a max of 27, a minimum of 14. And then throughout the week, we can expect cloudy on Monday, a max of 15. Tuesday, mostly sunny and 17. Mostly sunny, 21 on Wednesday. Partly cloudy and 22 on Thursday. I am John. 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And this one is Morcheeba with Otherwise.

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1: Hi, I'm Estelle. I'm 7 and I'm deaf. I can't really hear myself speak, but Mum says I sound really good.
2: And I'm Joanna. When I brought Estelle home from hospital, I whispered into her tiny ears, "Welcome to your new home. I love you." Little did I know she couldn't hear me.
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1: Did I sound good, Mummy?

These Walls there by Mr. Co, who are a great little music collaborative who are putting together the Homegrown Festival on the 21st of August 2026 at the Bourke Street Courtyard. 12 hours, 26 artists, 3 stages. Our City, Our Artists features so many great artists. Five Buck Kid, Seb Zabo, Joan and the Giants, Elsie, Embraer, Aiden, Blush Co., CJ Comerford and the Supertones, Dylan, Fatai, Hungry Ghosts, Isha, Jonathan Buffalino, Katie May, Kayla Thomas, Kitty Ray, Lunacy, Mason J, Mr. Co. themselves, Rochelle Pinto, Renee Sicari, Rob Aspinall, Shisha, Tali Eve and Tom Nethersoul. So many great artists there. That we've played on knockoffs in the past. That gig, the good thing about that is it's not a big price tag on that gig. It's 12 hours of 26 artists in Bourke Street Courtyard in the city. Apparently there's a free Red Bull on arrival and afternoon drink specials. Tickets for all of that music is only $40. It's compared to the hundreds of dollars that you pay to see a headliner these days in Australia with all the export and tariffs that we have to pay on artists coming to Australia. It's a bit crazy that Mr. Co are doing some great work in the local music scene, putting on low-cost events. So support them and their great music. This next artist, another local one, this is Call of Circadia with Rainbows in the Sun.

Call of Circadia there with Rainbows in the Sun. I am John and you're listening to Knockoffs on 96.5 Inner FM. And if you do not have, if you're not a football fan and you're not watching the AFL tonight and you've got nothing else to do, I would recommend, highly recommend wandering down Bell Street, not Bell Street, High Street in Preston towards Thornbury, south of Bell Street, I'd say. If you walk along the east side in particular, there's so many great little live music venues, little holes in the wall with noise coming out and the drinks on tap, nice and cold. In particular, I'd be heading towards Shot Kickers tonight, where Grace Mitchell is launching the Daughter of the King, her new album, alongside with support from Maggie Alley and Billy Cart. I'm loving this album from Grace Mitchell. I hope you are too. If you're not listening to it, it's like you're missing out. She's doing some great stuff with this album, Grace Mitchell. It's kind of funny. I follow her on Instagram for the show and, you know, sometimes it's daggy person stuff and sometimes it is utterly cool, and that's what her music is. Here is one of her latest singles, and if you like this, like I said, head to Shot Kickers tonight and catch her album launch. Grace Mitchell, this is Destroy.

0: Hey, Curtis Stone here. 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Every child deserves a holiday, and when the going gets tough, you can actually help them have one. 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

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I am John. 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Isaac and the Friday Sports Fest coming up at 5 o'clock here on Inner FM. It's great. What a big weekend of sport to debrief on and to get ready for this weekend. Who are you going for in the grand final? Isaac will give you all the ins and outs and what's happening and what's likely to happen on the weekend. My prediction of Carlton didn't quite come to fruition, but it was keep the dream going as long as you can. Carlton fans have a lot to hope for next year so that they can only get those hopes dashed again from, you know, some other big injury or something that happens to them in 2027. Big trades coming through as well. The Doggies will be pretty happy picking up Butters. I'm sure Isaac will cover that and plenty more. I'm tipping it'll be Sydney versus Hawthorn in the grand final. I think Sydney, they just showed what they can do against Brisbane when it comes down to it. Showed up and Brisbane did not, and Brisbane had to play catch up. Fremantle, just like Brisbane had to play catch up last week against the Cats. And I think they're too tired for it, and the seven-hour trip across to Sydney and the tiny little SCG, the coin that they have to play on that is not what they are used to over in Optus Stadium. Let's keep rolling with some local music. Here is Daniel J. Farthing and Wild Love.

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I am John. This is 96.5 NRFM Knockoffs, bringing you into your Friday evening. Friday Sports Fest with Isaac coming up. What weird sports news there is. I've just had a quick little dive through what's available. Another sports star has been caught with cocaine in their system driving. Socceroo Christian Volpato will challenge a charge by New South Wales police that he was driving with cocaine in his system. The 22-year-old returned a positive roadside reading for cocaine after driving at 109 kilometres an hour in a 60-kilometre zone on the 24th of July. Volpato has maintained his innocence, insisting he never knowingly ingested the substance, but he might have been at one hell of a party. And in other weirder news, Australian athlete Joanna Wiecik has apologised for continuing a high rocks competition in Beijing after soiling herself. You may have seen this one on the news. It was not fun to see. Wiecik said she regretted her decision not to have stepped off the trap. She has retroactively withdrawn from the race, which she won on the day, and forfeited points earned in the event. But some more mainstream, simple, fun sport to be had on Friday Sports Fest tonight. Let's keep going. More great local music. Turn the dial up a notch. This is Midnight Titans. This is Trailblazer.

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0: That was S-Bahn with The Eventualities here on NRFM 96.5. I'm John. This is Knockoffs Friday Sports Fest coming up real, real soon. What great news it was to hear that the, what's the name of this fixture? The 2026 Hahn Australia Cup Final will be Melbourne Victory versus the South Melbourne. I don't think they call themselves the Hallis anymore, do they? But they are the South Melbourne Hallis. How exciting is it to have the local team against the A-League team in the final at Amy Park on Saturday, the 10th of October? It's a local derby that for two teams who have never really had any opportunity to play each other. Here you are going, it's like the VFL's team playing against an AFL team in a final. And just imagine if South Melbourne got up. How amazing would that be for football? Is Isaac going to turn his microphone on? Yeah, get in.
1: Yeah, can you hear me, John?
0: I can.
1: I think it's the first time in 22 years that both of these teams are going to reunite and meet again. Like you mentioned, I think many still do call them Hallis, the OGs that are there, but obviously known as South Melbourne now. But what a great rivalry. And there's already rumours, do South Melbourne or should they get a contract in the A-League, and how good would that be?
0: With Melbourne United pulling out, yeah. They're a clear, obvious replacement. They're at the quality where they can compete in this final. And they trying to think, what last year, what's the second tier that they trialled?
1: In the NPL?
0: Yeah.
1: Yes.
0: So there's the second tier that only, are they trialling? They delayed it last year, did they?
1: Oh, yes. Yes. So I think that's coming in future. I don't remember the exact date. But like you said before, Western United didn't have, I don't think, a strong supporter base, and they really poached off Victory. They poached off Melbourne City. Whereas if you bring in a team like South Melbourne, you're going to have that supporter base, which has been there for many decades.
0: Already got the supporter base, already have the professional grades, recruitment processes, the sponsors, the supporters. Yeah, it's like they're ready-made, ready to go. And the facility at Lakeside Stadium there at Albert Park Lake, it's awesome.
1: Yeah, it's absolutely incredible, and if you can get down there in future, make sure to. It's a great atmosphere and just a really good sporting precinct.
0: Great. Thank you, Isaac, for joining us.
1: Cheers.
0: We've worked out the technology to talk across the studios. It's great to use. Like I said, the 10th of October at Amy Park, that'll be a great game, a great derby, maybe even a more real derby than has ever happened in Melbourne before. Let's keep going. What have I got next? I wanted to play something off one of my CDs here. Here is Yeah Yeah by Matt and Kim.

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0: 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See you then.

Cat Greta there with I Know What This Is. This is the end of Knockoffs and me, John, for your weekend, or to the start of your weekend. The Friday Sports First boys, Isaac and Ollie, are in the studios ready and raring to go with plenty of, well, I'd like to see some wild trade news. I want to hear what the idea of a Noah Anderson, Matt Rowe trade looks like going elsewhere to coming back to Melbourne. Let's give me some other weird things. What else could there be? Can Port Adelaide trade Zach Butters for a game in the VFL? Can Port Adelaide play in the VFL for Zach Butters? Is that a trade that we can get done? Who knows? We'll find out on Friday Sports Fest coming up right after a little bit of a sting from the new Hole track. This is Teenage Whore.

0: Continuing trend as youth offending has fallen in every state and territory over the past two decades. The stats have prompted a call from committee member, Greens Justice spokesman David Shoebridge, to other politicians, urging them to consider a more data-driven strategy. Experts are warning that this year's flu season could be late as several jurisdictions record delayed peaks. The Centre for Disease Control says while flu activity has increased later than usual, new cases have slowed in recent weeks, suggesting a national peak may be on the way. Last year, there were more cases than 2026, with over 1,700 people dying from influenza in Australia, the highest on record this century. Professor Patrick Redding from the World Health Organization explained the phenomenon to 7 News, saying vaccinations are the key.
1: The vaccination rates being quite low means there's quite a susceptible population out there. The best way that we have to kind of keep people out of hospital and keep people from being really sick with influenza.
0: Citizen scientists are being asked to help track endangered bogong moths. Shannon Kirkwood has more.
2: From spring, bogong moths begin the journey across Australia toward the alpine regions. Zoos Australia says citizen scientists are encouraged to take a photo and log the location of the bogong moth with its moth tracker. It says they will likely be sighted from southern Queensland, central New South Wales and western Victoria. But they're warning due to plummeting numbers, pygmy possums are missing out on their primary food source. Logging sightings of the moths can help scientists track their migration and protect their future.
0: And the late Dolly Parton has posthumously accepted a Lifetime Achievement Award at the Americana Honours and Awards Ceremony. The country music star died in August, aged 80, after a brief battle with cancer. Addressing the crowd, she shared her love of roots music, now called Americana music.
3: Looking back at it all, I see this era of my career as a musical renaissance of sorts. And I want to thank everybody at the AMA for recognizing me with this award.
0: And in sport, the Roosters will welcome back premiership-winning second rower Angus Crichton from injury in time for their finals clash against the Sharks tomorrow night. Crichton has taken 12 weeks to recover from his foot fracture, and while he was named to return last week, he was dropped from the side before kickoff. Roosters coach Trent Robinson says he wasn't ready to go last week due to lingering issues, which he has since overcome.
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6: Taking a look at the forecast for the next week, starting off with tomorrow, we have got a minimum of 13, a max of 25. There's the summer conditions coming through, or should I say the spring. Sunday, windy, but humid, minimum 14, max of 27. A big decrease on the Monday with a minimum of 11, a max 15. Cloudy conditions, a slight chance of rainfall. Tuesday, we have a minimum of 7, a max of 17. Mostly sunny, but cloudy conditions throughout the day. Then we get to Wednesday, 23rd of September, minimum of 8, max of 21. Mostly sunny. Thursday, minimum of 11, a max of 21 as well. Mostly sunny conditions. The Friday Sports Fest.
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6: Yes, it is, ladies and gentlemen. And the dynamic duo is back on the airwaves of 96.5, Isaac Haber and Ollie Owen Fraser joining me in studio. Ollie, how you been?
9: I'm back. You couldn't keep me out for too long.
6: No. We bolted down the door and he still found a way through. No, good to have you on the show as always. And how's it been? How's the sports world? How's life been, etc.?
9: Oh, it's good. There's a lot going on at the moment in the old world of sports. So there's a lot to talk about. Unfortunately, I missed chatting about the first 2 weeks of, or the first week of finals, but here to chat some prelim finals and some various other things.
6: Most definitely, and really keen to delve into the footy world. Look, just quickly, the semi-finals, before we get into the footy finals, preview of the show first. So we'll talk about the footy finals, me and Ollie. We've got a very special guest joining us on the airwaves via online, so we'll get Mikey on. Michael Valisaris, a very experienced former radio producer and now TV producer. We'll get to talk to him about his media journey. He's a mad Blues fan. What a season they had, and the Philadelphia 76ers in the NBA. Gee, don't they look exciting. After that, we'll talk about the AFLW. Gee, those Roos copped a scare, didn't they? But the Blues, obviously very brave, but North Melbourne's streak continues, and much more sports. But you'll only be joining us for the first hour, is that correct?
9: Correct.
6: Yes. You're rocking the West Ham United jersey in studio, and how they've been going?
9: Well, in the second division of English football, relegated to the Championship this year, but just got a 6-0 win against Ryan Reynolds' Wrexham. So I think West Ham has scored the most goals across all competitions in the whole of English football. I think it's 20 goals in 7 games in the league format. So playing well and hopefully come straight back up. Got the big derby against Millwall this weekend, so that could get fiery.
6: That's the way, and love the passion in matches like that as well. Look, let's quickly take a look at the AFL finals, the semi-finals. Fremantle, Geelong, going into this, we were with the Fremantle Dockers, both of us, and my word, didn't they show up from the start? They were off to a great start.
9: Oh, mate, it was awesome. It was a great game of footy, even just by the score, 120 to 106. These are the high-scoring games of football that we really want to see in finals. You know, it screams finals football when you have close, high-scoring, back-and-forth games. Both sides were in it for a long time. You know, there were portions of it where you thought, geez, Geelong are going to get on top here, and then Freo were able to get the job done. We saw Wharfie. We got Wharfie time. How good.
6: Yeah, what you mate? I found it cringy. Because it was done with a minute and 30 seconds left.
9: A little bit. I think it was more a crowd thing than anything else. I think the Dockers were already over the line, but just for a bit of crowd engagement and fan engagement, having the church bells ring around the ground and it comes up on the screen is pretty cool.
6: I thought The Undertaker was going to rise from the ground. You remember him for the WWE? How good is that? Speaking of... how good was that? Luke Jackson, sensational. 2 goals, 25 disposals, 35 hit-outs, 8 clearances, 4 tackles. He was everywhere. And as a ruckman, to be linking up with the handballs, getting goals, doing the nitty-gritty work with his pressure, he has been the difference maker, not only in this game, but throughout the entire year. Without him, Freo will be in a completely different spot.
9: Yeah, he's a freak of nature when it comes to footy, and he's got his work cut out for him against Brody Grundy tonight, but, he's one of those players that, you know, he might not have a big impact in the middle of the ground in a certain game, but he goes forward and he can kick 3. He's everywhere. He basically turns into another midfielder. So not this year, but in the next couple of years, I think he could be a chance to win a Brownlow. He's that good.
6: Really? Yeah. A ruckman winning a Brownlow. Could you imagine that? When's the last time that happened? I don't know.
9: Jim Steins?
6: There's a, or maybe, yes. Remarkable get by you. That's a good call. But you don't really see a lot of ruckman win Brownlow these days. That's become a midfield award. Speaking of the Brownlow, just quickly, that's on Monday night. Nick Daigle seems to get it like shelling peas. Everyone thinks he'll get it. Imagine if Dawson or Heaney gets it, or Bailey Smith. Could you imagine that?
9: I don't know if Heaney's eligible.
6: No, he is.
9: Oh, he's still eligible.
6: He's eligible for the Brownlow.
9: Interesting.
6: But he's not going to be at the event.
9: Yeah.
6: So you imagine if he wins, he'd be talking to a just an empty space.
9: Yeah, I'd find it hard to see Dacos losing from here, but we didn't think Matt Rowe was going to win last year, did we?
6: And we didn't think Cripps would win the other year as well.
9: Correct, nor Ollie Wines a couple of years ago. So
6: very, very true.
9: We'll see what happens come probably like 11 o'clock on Monday night. It always runs long.
6: Yeah, it does, most definitely. Just quickly, for the Cats, very brave by them. Great to make it this far. And they look promising for next year because Toby Green might make his way over there.
9: Yeah, absolutely. Toby Green is a great pickup. The longer he's been in the league, the more I've come to like him. The older and more mature he's gotten. I don't know if it's just me or if it's the football community, but I feel like he's become a lot more likeable. You see him in the media doing a bit of work now. He's quite a funny guy, so he'll be a massive pickup. Obviously, they miss Butters. He'll be going to the Bulldogs. And interestingly, Sam De Koning dropped from their finals team, so whether that is writing on the wall for a sort of trade to bring in Rowan Marshall, I don't know. But, they're going to be up there again next year, that's for sure.
6: Most definitely. The Cats always there, aren't they? Speaking of being up there, the Brisbane Lions have been up there for many, many years in the past, and these back-to-back premierships, they're looking for a third. They get annihilated by the Sydney Swans, and then they respond and beat the Crows by 53 points. They kick the first five goals of the game in 7 minutes and 13 seconds. And I'll just repeat that, 7 minutes and 13 seconds. This Brisbane side was off to a red-hot start. They were unstoppable, so consistent and efficient. It gave me flashbacks of the last 2 years, and the three-peat is well and truly on. It's going to happen.
9: Yeah, it's going to happen. You've called it now. Well, you called it earlier, but yeah, you're certain it's going to happen.
6: I am. They'll face their biggest competitor tomorrow.
9: Yep.
6: Because Hawthorn, and we'll get to that in a moment, Hawthorn provide a lot of, you know, intensity and players like Nick Watson. But if Brizzy get to that red-hot start again, I can't see Hawthorn coming back fully from
9: yeah.
6: it.
9: Yeah. Look, I think Brisbane, I agree, I think Brisbane are probably the most informed team. I know they got done pretty badly by Sydney the week prior, but to be able to bounce back in this sort of fashion, the only thing I am a little worried about is they still conceded the 91 points. And I think that's a flattering scoreline for Adelaide, but at the same time, I reckon it tells Brisbane that we need to do a bit of tweaking defensively because, yes, we're scoring 144, but if you're leaking 91 points, especially in finals, in a prelim final, it's hard to outscore a team who's already scoring 90-plus. So a couple of things to work on during the week, but I think they'll have it covered.
6: And 18 behinds as well to go with that. So shout out to Charlie Cameron, 5-goal, 3 behinds, 3 goals for Zach Bailey and 3 behinds there. Tex Walker, what a career. His last game of football. And Jordan Dawson had a good game with 30 disposals, 8 tackles, just over 500 metres gained. The Crows in for a decent year next year. Matty Nix has, I think, still got his job. And after next year, I think they'll make a call to see how they go from then on.
9: Yeah, it's a positive. Coming off last year, you know, you go out in straight sets after finishing top of the ladder, and it's disappointing for them in the first, like, sort of time they've been back up the top of the ladder. But to come back this year and win a final, even though they'd bow out in the semis, they didn't go any further, it still says a lot that they are able to persevere and get across the line in one of the finals. So they're set up well for the future. I think Tex Walker, like you said, fantastic career, over 800 goals across that career, and he's paved the way for your Riley Thilthorpes and your Darcy Fogartys to take the Crows forward line into the future. So they'll be dangerous again next year. Just, yeah, you don't have to worry about that.
6: Most definitely. And speaking of dangerous, the Swans shocked us the other week. They really did. Mm. How they beat the Brisbane Lions was incredible. They lose Callum Mills due to that ACL. Is that correct?
9: Yes, yeah.
6: ACL. Harry Cunningham also out. Justin McInerney comes in. Lewis Malakin likewise. They'll take on Frio tonight. No changes for the Dockers. Caleb Sarong in his 150th. This is going to be an intense game of football. I really think the spark plug is Papley for Sydney and Paddy Voss for Frio. But then it's really going to come down to that ruck contest between Grundy and Jackson, as you alluded to earlier.
9: So we got the Trash Panda versus the Prancing Pony.
6: Couple
9: of good nicknames. I love the Trash Panda. It sounds bad, but it's hilarious. It's going to be a hard-fought game. I know, obviously, the Swans facing, in terms of their lineup, this final series, facing a bit of adversity. The way they have banded together was good on the weekend, or 2 weeks ago, sorry. And can they do it again? I don't think so. I think they're done. I know they're playing a home game in Sydney, but for me, Freo is just too strong. Their midfield is far too strong. Their defence will have to do a lot of work. You know, your Charlie Curnow's and Logan McDonald's been in sensational form, the best of his career in the last few weeks. So the Alex Pierce, who else we got back there? Oscar McDonald, and there's someone else I'm missing.
6: Lewis Young.
9: Lewis Young played for Carlton.
6: Hayden Young.
9: He got
6: delisted.
9: Lewis Young did get delisted.
6: Yes.
9: Yeah, correct.
6: Gee, you'd like to pick him up, but back to Hayden.
9: yeah, they've got their work cut out for him for sure, because that Sydney forward line is extremely dangerous. Missed out Luke Ryan, so apologies, Luke Ryan, But yeah, Swans are a dangerous forward line. I'm not as confident in their defence getting the job done. I think in terms of forward line versus forward line, Freo get the job done for me. And I think that's where the game's going to be won. Their mids will get first ball use from Luke Jackson, I think. And whilst Grundy's great around the ground, that first ball use running into the forward 50 will hit. They'll hit Voss, they'll hit Tracy, they'll hit Amos on the lead. They're all great. They've got the great leading patterns. They work well, really well together. So I think Freo will get the job done.
6: Yeah, I'm in agreement with you there by about 13 points. What we might do is head to a few announcements. We might, obviously, we've got Michael Valisaris coming up for the interview, and we'll get to the Hawthorn and Brizzy game after that, and a bit of AFLW talk as well. You're listening to the Friday Sport Fest. Don't forget, you can get involved in the show. Text in 0456 965 965.
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6: Yes, you are, and it is with great pleasure that we get to this time of the show. Joining me on the phone lines are very, and Ollie, of course, in the studio on the Friday Sports Fest, a very well-experienced producer and guru of radio broadcasting and now TV broadcasting. He joins us on the airwaves now. Michael Valisaris, can you hear me?
15: Good afternoon, Isaac. How you going, mate?
6: Very, very well, thank you. It's a pleasure to have you on the show and get you on the airwaves for a chat.
15: No, it's good to be on. I don't know if I'm a guru of anything, but it's I've been in the industry long enough now, but it's good to chat to you and it's good to see you doing well, mate.
6: No, I really appreciate your kind words as always and appreciate your time. Myself and Ollie are in the studios and we're just, I'm amazed personally. I've obviously worked alongside you, but I'm amazed with your journey. And Ollie wants to get into sports broadcasting as well and the media side of things. So we thought, why not get you on the show and have a great chat to you?
15: Yeah, no, thanks for having me on, mate. And you came into, was at RSN, when was it? I think it was 2 years ago you came on as an intern. And as I've told everyone, probably one of the best interns that I've ever had to deal with. So it's a credit to yourself and you're already flying, mate.
6: No, I really appreciate your kind words. And that's where I met Mikey Ollie. I was at RSN. I did an internship with RSN. I got a scholarship, the Steve Cairns Scholarship. And I walked in and on the first day, Craig Moore was in the main seat and then I saw Michael to the side and I started talking to Mikey and they used to call him Stickers.
15: Yeah.
6: And can you explain for our audience and Ollie in studio with me, why they give you that nickname?
15: Well, Daniel Harford, he was the breakfast host at RSN for 10 years. So I think he started in 2017 and might have been 9 years to 2025. And he had a thing, everyone had to have a nickname. So, like, everyone had a nickname. You couldn't be called by your first name, blah, blah, blah, blah. So he was quite good at giving out nicknames. So Craig Moore was the Socceroo because of the Craig, not the real Craig Moore, but he's the same name. And then I was Stickers because I have got a lot of tattoos, so covered in tattoos. So that's how I got Stickers. And then there was Trent on the panel who was Owl because he would do the recap of all the overnight sports or the Night Owl. And then we had Mick Comerford, I think's been on your show previously, the apprentice, because he was the youngest person at RSN at the time. And then the Hornet, Matt Nevitt, and that was I think self-given nickname by Matt that he brought into RSN. So but yeah, usually Harford would give everyone a nickname.
6: No, that's absolutely brilliant. And it was a good crew, wasn't it? Just quickly for our audience, for nearly 9 years, you were a part of that station, the OG RSN Racing and Sport. Whether it was reading the news, jumping on air as a contributor, producing segments, panel operating, you produce shows like Racing Pulse, you produce shows like Breakfast with Harf, and the work rate of you, to see you go from 4:35 in the morning to 12 p.m. at lunchtime, sometimes was just incredible. So it's a credit to your work rate, mate. You're absolutely brilliant at what you did there.
15: Yeah, it was good. I mean, I started at RSN as a panel operator, just working on breakfast, filled in for the first month, and then was filling in for somebody, and then that person, I can't remember his name, but he resigned or something, and then they offered me full-time work. So I went from panel operator to full-time panel operator to audio editor to producer to had a show for a year with Mick Comerford on Sunday. It's called Good Sports. Then I was reading the news for a year with Johnny Bowden, the great John Bowden, who's now retired and living the life. And that was probably the hardest because it was up at 2:30 a.m. to get in to compile the news from the overnight. So like Mondays were probably the toughest. So I'd wake up at 2:30, be in there for about 3:30. And John Bowden, who was in the final years of his career, I think he was 68 when he retired. And at 66 or 65, whenever I was working with him, he had the energy of a 21-year-old. It was quite incredible. He probably drank about 10 coffees a morning. But to see his work rate, it was inspiring. So I suppose when you're seeing someone that old who's been in the industry for 50 years, you kind of have to follow suit. So, you know, if you want to last in this industry, which is a tough industry, you have to have work rate.
6: Yeah, you do. And is that your biggest inspiration, Mikey, throughout your career?
15: Oh, I think he taught me the most. I think producing like Michael Felgate was a great experience. Producing Daniel Harford when I became executive producer of The Breakfast Show was probably the biggest learning curve, like that year before SEN bought us and then we were no longer with the job. That was probably the biggest learning curve. But, you know, Johnny Bowden was a main inspiration. Yeah, he kind of taught me the ropes. And Craig Davis as well. I can't forget Craig Davis, who was an audio engineer there as well. He's been in the industry for 20, 25 years, probably longer actually. And, you know, the names you don't know about, they're some of the best in the industry and they're the ones that you learn the most from.
6: Most definitely. And you alluded to just before how tough the industry can be. Now, for those who don't know, RSN was obviously former Racing and Sport, RSN at the Flemington headquarters, and in recent times was bought out by SEN. Mm. Look, getting that taken away from you, Mikey, it must have been a gut-wrenching feeling. And just tell us how you composed yourself and continued your passion for sports media broadcasting.
15: Yeah, I mean, I suppose RSN, obviously RSN still exists in a different capacity now through SEN and it's all done in the one building. Obviously, you can listen to different coverages through RSN. But look, to be honest, the last 4 years I'd been at RSN, there was always rumours that SEN was going to buy us, and then that would die down, and then it would gain stronger. We thought it'd be a lot more serious, and then obviously in the final year in 2025. We kind of knew about it in May that it was probably going to go through, and then got the confirmation end of May. So we had about May, June, July. So we had about 3 months knowing that we're all going to basically lose our jobs. It was tough, but it was a lot of fun that year. Like, obviously, you knew it was going to end 3 months ago. It was a lot of fun, though, just kind of doing farewell shows, getting people that you'd had on the show in previous years. So for the... For the final 3 weeks, it was probably the easiest show to produce because you had all numbers in your phone and you just call them, hey, it's the last show, this is the second last show, do you want to come on? And everyone said yes. So, but to answer your question, like, the passion has always been there. Like, I knew I wanted to get into radio when I was about in my teenage years because I always loved sport. I was obviously never good enough to play professional sport. So I was like, what is the next best thing? And that's to talk about it, be involved in it. You know, we're dealing with a lot of, ex-athletes, which is, you know, if I could tell myself that I'm friends with, you know, football players, journalists and whatnot. As a 15-year-old, I would have told you were lying. So that's where the passion lies. And to be frank, I've got no other skills. So it's the only thing I can do. So that's where the passion lies. When there's nothing else, you got to keep going, mate.
6: You know what your other skill is? The making the breakfast oats and putting the was it cinnamon or nutmeg?
15: Cinnamon.
6: That's it.
15: Heavy cinnamon user.
9: Hey, Michael, it's Ollie here. Just a quick one. You kind of touched on it before, but in terms of the 2:30 a.m. wake ups for you know, getting into work and losing your job, like Isaac said, with the station changing hands and all that. How do you get up in the morning? Like, what motivates you to get up and keep going with the sports broadcasting and keeps you coming back?
15: Yeah, so the 2:30 mornings were hard, but just to get to see, like, to be fair, like, the people you work with was the main thing. Like, I knew if I missed my alarm at 2:30, I'd be letting, you know, John Bowden down. Be letting yourself down, and you know you want to make a name for yourself, or you want to have a career in this industry. You just got to do it. And when I obviously moved into full time breakfast producing of the breakfast show, that was a 4 a.m. call, Monday to Friday. So that was a lot tougher. But I thought, you know, when you get offered the job, or when you try and go for the job, and you think, I don't know if I can do this Monday to Friday 4 a.m. won't have a live. And you just kind of rejig everything, and work becomes your priority if it isn't already. And when I say it becomes your priority, like, you literally, you know, you got to start going to bed at like 8:30 at night. You know, you got to have dinner at like, you know, try and finish dinner at 7. And, you know, if you've got family, you got kids, or you got some pets, you got a partner or whatnot, like, your Monday to Friday, or even your Sunday to Friday just becomes about work. And, you know, you look at like, people on the TV breakfast when they're going to be in at like 3:30, so they're waking up, you know, 2 o'clock. Like, it just becomes your life, basically, and that's what it's become. And I love doing it. You know, I'm passionate about sport. I'm passionate about radio, or was radio, now TV, passionate about broadcasting and passionate about the industry. And when you have the passion, it kind of supersedes everything, and it's the most, you know, not the most important thing in your life, but it's one of the most important things in your life. So I suppose when you see that 4 a.m. and it starts dinging and you've only had 4 hours or 5 hours sleep, like, it's tough, but you get up and you have a lot of fun at work. And I suppose the main thing in life is you want to have fun at work, and I've been able to do that. So it's been a blessing, and, yeah, you don't take it for granted because it can be taken away from you at any moment, really.
6: And speaking, of radio and now TV, just quickly, Mikey, tell our audience, going from radio to TV producing, is a lot the same? How's the transition been, and what's the main differences there?
15: Yeah, so, like, I suppose with radio producing, you know, especially a breakfast show, when you're like, you're trying to set the agenda for the day, if that makes sense. So you're trying to set the stories, find the stories. And, you know, the biggest battle was trying to, you know, you're trying to fill, ours was a 2.5 hour show, you're trying to fill the show. So, you know, every day I'd be, you know, from Monday to Thursday, basically, I would just be trying to find, you know, 5 to 6 guests every day. So every day you're calling over 10 people, you're calling media managers, you're calling agents, you're calling, you know, people, you know, old footballers, you're trying to find their number. So the biggest battle was just trying to get numbers, calling them and then seeing if they would come on. You're working sometimes 2 to 3 weeks in advance. Whereas with TV, and the rundown in radio is not as detailed, whereas with TV it's usually, let's say, for example, the show that I work on, it's three or four hosts, four on the panel, and we're probably getting 1 or 2 guests a week. And it's one, you know, different guest a week. So, like, the majority of the time is doing the vision, filling out spreadsheets of vision, filling out spreadsheets of graphics, and the rundown has to time out. So our show on a Saturday morning runs for 2 hours. So everything has to be accounted for. It has to be, it's very detailed. It's got host to throw to this, you know, this graphic, host to throw to this video. So it's like a way more detailed rundown. And most of my time during the week is just filling out the rundown. It's not chasing people or chasing agents or chasing guests. Now, there are other shows that you might have to do both, and that would be a lot difficult. But for the shows that I'm working on, it's mainly just filling out the rundown all week and the spreadsheets. That's the hardest part. And learning all the TV lingo as well. So, you know, that took, I've probably been in TV now maybe 6-7 months, and it's probably taken about 4 months just to understand the TV lingo. So that's probably been the hardest transition.
6: Yeah, and now we speak of TV. You're at, for our listeners, you're at Jam TV now, is that correct?
15: Yes, Jam TV, correct.
6: And what are a couple of the shows that you work on there?
15: Yeah, so I'm a producer for Get On Now, so it's kind of in partnership with Sportsbet. So the Get On Now, which runs on a Saturday morning, 9 a.m. till 11 a.m., and then produce Get On Black Book, which is we film it Monday afternoon, goes to air racing.com on a Monday night. And then I do a bit of social media work with Footy Furnace on the Sunday, so with James Hurd and Jimmy Bartel. And, yeah, they're probably the main three shows that I work on.
6: Ah, good stuff.
15: Well, and players as well. We produce players. I worked on players for a little bit as well, which yes. is a lot of fun.
6: With Felix von Hoff, yes?
15: With Felix von Hoff, yeah.
6: Yes, yes. No, thanks for that, and you've had a great journey. Look, what we'll do, we'll quickly head to a few announcements for about a minute, and when we return, I know away from work you are a diehard Carlton fan and also a diehard Philadelphia fan, so we'll talk about both of those teams because Carlton have had a rollercoaster of a season.
15: Mm.
6: And it look exciting for 2027, and Philly look absolutely stacked. Thanks for joining us, Micah. We'll head to a few announcements. 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
6: Yes, you are, 96.5 Inner FM, joining myself and Ollie Owen Fraser on the phone lines. That is Michael Velasaris. 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Search up the Friday Sports Fest, you'll find us there as well. Mikey, we've had a great chat so far, and once again, thank you for joining us.
15: Oh, any time, mate. No, I'm keen to get in and talking about my Blues and my Sixers.
6: Oh, most definitely. And speaking of Carlton, myself and Ollie will agree with me on here. We, as were the whole footy world, absolutely shocked, Oliver, how this ship turned around for Carlton.
9: Yeah, oh, 100%. It's sort of come out of nowhere after the poor start to the season. So to come back and make the finals was a pretty big feat. So, and plus a few of the delistings coming out in the last week says a lot about the direction that the Blues want to head in the future.
6: Now, Mikey, round nine, you were 1-8 at the end of round nine. You were third last on the ladder, equal last, just on percentage, that is. Look, what was your thoughts as a fan going through that time?
15: Well, the funny thing is, right, well, they were 1-8. They hadn't been, like, abysmal. Like, I don't think they were as bad as – I think it was Essendon and who else was it, West Coast? They were all equal.
6: Richmond.
15: Richmond. Like, and I don't think Carlton was as bad as them because they were – well, I think they led most of those games at halftime and then just fell away. So, like – there was something there, but obviously at 1-8, I was like, well, this is an absolute disaster. Like, Michael Voss had to go. There was no way. And the things that was probably most frustrating, you know, fans, Carlton fans and me in general, was just playing, like, your Adam Sards, your Zach Williams, and not playing the kids. Like, Jack Eason hadn't had a game at that point, and he was like having a really good crack in the VFL. Billy Wilson had only played four games, I think, in 2 years up until that, and, you know, Michael Voss is going with Adam Sartre. So it's like I can cop being 1-8 if you're playing the kids and losing and they're making mistakes, but seeing Adam Sartre, 250-game veteran, Zach Williams on big money and the like, just – continually turn it over. The game plan looked like it wasn't shifting, and there was this heavy burden just on the club with the pressure on the coach in Michael Voss. So you bring in, well, you sack him or he walks away, whatever you want to call it. He obviously came to a mutual agreement of the best thing for the club. You have that game against Brisbane where you just lose. That was his final game, and then you go on this. I think it was 7-0, 8-0, whatever it was. And you're winning with the kids. So you've dropped Adam Sard, you've dropped Zach Williams, you're playing Billy Wilson, you're playing Jack Eason. I think Jack Eason, the first seven games of his career, he won them all. I mean, I couldn't think of a Carlton player in the last 26 years that ever played in their first seven games that had won all seven. And then they're playing this freedom that they were like, you know, it was just tackling the ball movement out of the half back line through to the forward line, like the ball movement. I'd never seen that kind of ball movement in a Carlton game plan before. So you're thinking, well, Vossi kept going to the well with the same old players and he's had these kids that are just chomping at the bit. So it's like they made the right decision to let him go because Vossi wasn't giving those kids the chance to thrive. So they'd come in for two games, he'd drop them again. And you're like, well, he's a 21-year-old, he's 18-year-old, he's played four games, yet you continue picking the old bloke. So, you know, we've seen in the delistings which have come out in the last week that they've delisted 10 players. Now, 10 players in one off-season is quite a hard cull, and you've seen Zach Williams and Adam Sard be delisted. So, you know, it just seems like Vossi wasn't the right man. And I think he was the right man to build the culture, and I think he's built a strong foundation. I just don't think he had the right game plan. And hopefully now we have got the right man in charge in Josh Fraser. So, look, onwards and upwards. And what about those kids in Harry Dean and Jagger Smith?
6: Most definitely, no. It looks like you've got a strong fundamental basis with those youth coming through and sensational. Now, many said Fraser is a saviour, and he has been. But just quickly, what's your pass mark and where do you see them finishing next season?
15: Well, next year is going to be the hardest thing. It's going to be the hardest, probably potentially his hardest year as coach, because there's going to be some pressure coming in. He's going to have to perform, but it also depends on who they can get in the offseason. Now, there's been reports that they're into Joel Amati. They're going to offer him, $1 million a year for 5 years, and whether he's worth that or not, I think he helps our forward line. I think you have to make – look, I'd say you have to make top eight, but, if you make top 10, I think that's a pass, but it just depends on who they can get in. So it's hard to answer now with not looking at the list, and obviously they've delisted 10 players. If they can get a Joel Amati, if they can get – I know they're into some defenders as well. They obviously missed out on Buku Kamas. So I think it's probably easier to answer that question. Isaac probably went after all the signing, free agency, trade period is finalised. But I think right now, if you were jotting it, I think you'd say top eight.
6: Yes. Good. I reckon I'd agree with that. They look like a team who will definitely be playing finals in 2027. Another team you could be making finals with is...
15: Before we get to the basketball, I just want to get your thoughts on the Alistair Clarkson sacking.
6: Yeah, I said this on my socials and I'll say it again. I think it was dealt with poorly. I would have done it at the end of 2027, given him an offer and say, look, if you're not here by this part of the season, you're gone and we've got this guy coming through. I just don't think there's a backup plan and a significant structure, to get a new coach. And I think this club has created another hurdle. I've personally seen the youth get along with Clarko off the field and on the field as well, with my own eyes in person. I've spoken to, be around Arden Street, you hear things, you talk to people, yeah? I think
15: you're
6: it was
15: a man
6: of
15: the people, Isaac.
6: That's me, yep. But that's just my thoughts there. But now they've got a hurdle to get over.
15: And do you have a preference in the coach? Do you want a young, untried coach, or do you want a John Longmire?
6: Well, if they want someone for the modern game, I think Corey Enright might be the guy. I think I want the horse. I always said many years ago and still do now, I said the day that North Melbourne lift the premiership will be that John Longmire will be lifting the cup with them. So,
15: wow. There you go.
6: I want the horse, yeah. But then that would contradict what Sonia said, yeah. other success might be in the basketball, and Ollie's a mad fan of the NBA as well.
9: Yeah, I'm a Memphis Grizzlies fan, which is not ideal, but stuck with them over the last 10 years since I started getting into it. I'm sitting here looking at the depth chart for the 76ers coming into this year because I've seen a lot of chatter. Obviously, your LeBrons, your Jaylen Browns coming into this year, massive pickups, right? But they've got one of the best benches in the entire competition. They're, according to ESPN, they'll roll with Filon Jr., Anfernee Simons, Kentavious Caldwell-Pope, Dean Wade, and Adembona. That is an incredible second unit. All of those players could easily come into the starting lineup and contribute. Is that almost more exciting to you, having a deep team and one that could, you've got guys that can come in pretty easily, and even someone like a Dominic Barlow, who was playing good minutes this year, being a third stringer, rather than, just having to rely on your Maxi, your Jaylen Brown, your LeBron, and even giving Embiid a bit more of a rest this year?
15: Yeah, look, I think, KCP, Kentavious Caldwell-Pope, I think his past few seasons haven't been anything flash. I think he won the chip with Denver, if I'm not mistaken, and that was probably his last best season, which was probably 3 years ago. So, look, he might not be what everyone's expecting, but look, on a winning team, you know what those veterans are like on winning teams. They go above and beyond, so he might be a nice addition. Dean Wade, I'm excited about. I think we were crying out for like a tall wing who can shoot the three. I think his defense is completely underrated. The only thing I am worried about is rebounding. Now, LeBron doesn't help you with rebounding. Embiid has really struggled the last few years with rebounding because of his body letting him down. And he does look like he's slimmed down incredible amount. Whether he can get through an NBA season, regardless of the shape that he's in, his body just might not allow it. So I'm really worried about the rebounding because I think the Knicks are going to be the main issue again for Philadelphia in the East, and their rebounding is obviously some of the best. I know they did lose Mitch Robinson to the Boston Celtics, which will affect them. But I think the rebounding is, if you look at the Knicks and Philly series where they swept the Sixers, it was rebounding and second chance points, and that just kills you. So I know they got Huck Porty, but I think he's more of a third stringer. Adem Bone can't play a lot of minutes. I think he'll probably play a few more minutes. I'm still worried about the rebounding. But look, to be more excited about the bench than LeBron and Jaylen Brown, I'd be telling you that if I was more excited about the bench than those two, I'd be lying to you. So now to have LeBron there, he's there on a 2-year deal. He's there to win a championship. Every team he's ever been to, he's won a championship. You know, he's in his 24th year, but he's still playing some incredibly high basketball. And then you got Jaylen Brown as well. Another year of VJ Edgecombe. Tyrese Maxey keeps going to another level. So, look, I think they're, you know, one of the top four teams, one of the top two teams in the East. So, look, it's an exciting time to be a Philadelphia fan. I've been a Philadelphia fan since 2001, so it's been 25 years of, you know, nothing really.
9: Yeah.
15: The best I ever saw was the 2001 finals when Iverson took him. But since that, it's been very, very disappointing.
9: No, 100%. And it's tough in the NBA when you've got bigger market teams always getting the stronger free agents.
15: Correct.
9: And on the rebounding, just quickly, VJ Edgecombe averaged almost 6 last year. So I think they'll be relying quite heavily on the guards to come and help out. Even if the big guys, all they need to do is box out a little bit more and let your Maxis and your Edgecombes come and fly in for rebounds. How far do you think they can go next year? You know, does it? Because obviously these teams take a while to gel, but come playoff time, that doesn't matter so much if they're playing good basketball. Can they go all the way, or do you think maybe, you know, LeBron's on a 2-year deal? Do you reckon it sort of comes down to the second year with LeBron that becomes the one to go all the way?
15: Oh no, I think they're poised and built to go all the way, and I think, you know, I think it's going to be a slow start to the team and the season, and I think they will struggle in the, you know, the first 3 months of the season. You'd want them to start humming in February and March, and then April, obviously, and then obviously when you're in the playoffs. But no, I think they're built to go all the way. I think that's the goal, and I think it's probably. Look, you probably want to do it in year one because LeBron will be entering his 25th year after that, and what he'll be, I think he turns 42 at the end of this year. So, yeah, I think it's year one. You got to go bang, and then it gets hard. Then you have some decisions to make because Jaylen Brown will be due his Supermax deal, and then I think VJ Edgecombe in another couple of years, obviously, you'll have to extend him. But, yeah, I think the Jaylen Brown decision, I think that's why Boston moved him along because they had a decision to make. Now, trading him has given Philly probably an extra year under the sleeve where they don't have to offer him anything. But I think if it's not looking good and it's not working, well, what are you going to offer him, another Supermax contract worth $350 million for 4 years or 5 years, and it's, you know, $80 million a year? So, yeah, I think year one you want to go bang and you want to get it. And then the owner might go with a luxury tax.
6: Yeah, most definitely. And I think they're in for a great year, Mikey. First of all, I just wanted to, and me and Ollie, want to thank you on behalf of the Friday Sports Fest and NRFM for joining us for this chat. We're about 10 to 6 for our listeners. We'll have the news and weather in about 10 minutes. Just quickly, before we let you go, Mikey, just back to the work side of things, what's the one bit of advice that Michael Valosaris would give to the youth coming into the industry?
15: Oh, some advice. Well, look, the thing that I would do is that you keep going. And if you're really, truly passionate about it, you just keep going through. If you, you know, you might not be earning as much money as your friends in more like traditional lines of work, where it's more your paycheck is, I suppose, more secure. You just got to keep going and not be motivated by money. Obviously, money can come and might come if you have, you know, huge lofty goals, but like just enjoy the work. So if you really love it, and I really love it, and I get to do it, I feel, you know, lucky and blessed that I get to hang out with, you know, cool people, and you know, you're watching your, you know, you can watch your work on TV or you can hear it on the radio, and you know, but you just got to love your work. I suppose that's probably the best advice. Love your work, be passionate about it, and just keep fronting up. And, you know, I watched you, Isaac, and I was watching you the other night on Channel 31 on Field of Play and on your radio show, and I don't know how old you are. I think you're probably not over 21, like, you know, you and Ollie in there doing great things. So just keep going. I started on community radio on Sin FM, you know, 13, 14 years ago. That's how I started as well. And then I did a radio course, and then, you know, you get in and you get in, you take any job at the start, and then you just find out what you like. I think I've done everything in a radio station, from panel operating to producing to being on air, and you find out what you like. You know, I had lofty dreams of being on air, and then after having my radio show on RSN, I realised it wasn't for me because I was getting too stressed out during the week, and I was like, maybe the being on air is not for me, and maybe being behind the scenes. So you go along and you see what works for you, and I've really fallen in love with producing, and I feel like that's just how you should attack every day.
6: Great advice, Mikey. And once again, on behalf of myself and Ollie, we want to thank you for joining us on the show. We'll let you go.
15: Thanks for having me. Anytime. Go well.
6: No worries. Keep kicking goals, mate. Michael Valosaris, very experienced producer in radio and TV broadcasting. Just quickly, a song right here on the Friday Sports Fest. Johnny Be Good. You don't need to tell Mikey to be good. He's absolutely sensational at his work. Give him a follow and check out his media journey. You think TV's good? He's the guy behind it, putting it all together. Johnny Be Good by Chuck Berry. 96.5 in RFM.

0: Johnny B. Good, Chuck Berry, Michael Valisaris there with a good chat on the airwaves. If you missed parts of that interview, head back to Spotify, the Friday Sports Fest, or the podcast section, 96.5 NRFM, the Friday Sports Fest there. Ollie, back to the football just quickly, because we're 5 minutes to the news. The other prelim tomorrow evening, Hawthorn, Brisbane, what an exciting game of football.
1: Oh, 100%. It's going to be an absolute cracker. You know, Brisbane, after coming off that massive win against the Crows last week, and then Hawthorn will be ready to go after having the week off. So it's at the G. It's going to be a sold-out crowd, or at least I hope it's going to be a sold-out crowd. Two clubs that play the G really well. Obviously, Brisbane having won the last two flags. I know how to play there. They know how to win there, most importantly. And Hawthorn are, I'm not going to say they're the wild card, but out of the three teams, that are in it, I feel like Hawthorn could be the one that kind of sneaks under the radar.
0: Yes, most definitely, and they've snuck under the radar for the whole year, to be honest. Yeah. Just being those Hollywood Hawks, are they going to turn it on? Last time they met them, though, this was at the Gabba, so completely different circumstances. They lost by 67 points, and how dominant Brizzy were in that game was how dominant they were against the Crows last week. Brizzy have played on the biggest stage of them all at the MCG. We know that was how dominant they were against the Crows last week. Brizzy have played on the biggest stage of them all at the MCG. We know they know.

0: your Newcombs that thrive off that energy, right? Whereas the Lions are more likely, whilst they do thrive, they've got that other string to the bow where they can slow it down and they can hit up the taller targets rather than just relying on their run and carry. So it's going to be an arm wrestle to start off the game, I think, and then either team will really get into the way they want to play, and then it'll open up a little bit more in the second half, I think.
1: Two really good prelims ahead, that's for sure. The four teams who were left, thoroughly deserving. They've worked to get this far, and they've earned their spot in the pointy end of finals. Who wins both of them?
0: Freo win tonight by 20 points, I think. I think they'll just be too strong for the Swans. And then this one's tough. Tomorrow afternoon is tough. I like that it's at 5:15. Nice evening, twilight prelim. I think the Lions will do it. I think we'll have an all-interstate grand final. I think Hawthorn, what they've done this year has been great, but I think the Lions are just going to be hungrier for that three-peat. So I think we'll have a grand final matchup between will it be a three-peat and will they get there first. I think it'll be a great storyline.
1: I'm in strong agreement there. We've got the same grand final prediction, and Brizzy for me to do the three-peat. Been on that train since New Year's Day and looking forward to Brizzy, but they will face a tough competitor tomorrow. How good's footy, eh? You've got to love footy, don't you, when it's games like this?
0: Just love footy. It's just the best time of year. This is our grand final this week in the prelims for the fans. They're always the best games every year. This is where you make a name for yourself and become a cult hero, isn't it?
1: Yeah, you've heard of Christmas in July. There's Christmas in September, and that's for all football fans. Grand final next week. We've got a huge grand final eve show. Can't wait for that. We'll preview it all the ins and outs, all the news. We'll give you our predictions, etc. And then before that, obviously, we've got Monday night, the Brownlow, and Nick Dacos should win that.
0: Oh, 100%. I think he'll get it done. Hopefully the umpires have done their jobs right. I don't know what prediction it was, but it had Nick Dacos at 99.6% chance to win and Bailey Smith at 0.4. So we'll see how that goes, but it's always a good watch.
1: Most definitely is. Imagine if he loses. No, I'm not going to say that because I think he'll win that easy by the Flemington Strait. Ollie, thanks so much for joining me for the first hour of the show. You enjoy your night and the weekend ahead, and I can't wait for next week's show.
0: It was good to be back, and I'm so keen for next week, big grand final footy show. So, good luck the next hour.
1: Thanks, Ollie. 5 to 7pm every Friday night, grand final eve show next Friday. You make sure to tune in, innerfm.org.au, or if you're in the car, 96.5 on the stereo. 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
4: Hello, I'm Alyssa Delfs. The Prime Minister has travelled to the United States today to discuss online safety for children. The trip, which comes ahead of the United Nations General Assembly next week, will see Anthony Albanese visit Apple's headquarters in California to talk safety reforms. At the high-level summit, Mr. Albanese is also expected to promote Australia's commitment to multilateralism and meet international partners. Meantime, the White House has approved visas for top Iranian officials, including the President and Foreign Minister, to attend the UN summit. The move comes as the two countries remain locked in a stalemated war, with the US State Department announcing overnight it had approved visas for Iran's core delegation, along with essential staffers to participate in the UN meetings. It comes as the Strait of Hormuz remains closed. The South Australian government has announced funding to support the $2.4 billion wine industry. It comes as the sector faces challenges with oversupply, lower grape prices, changing demand and rising costs. State Premier Peter Malinauskas says the $108 million package will help growers transition unviable vineyards to other crops and expand an export campaign to exploit the gap in Canada's market created by its trade war with the US. It comes after global structural change in the industry created a large oversupply of wine, causing a profound impact for the Australian industry amid ongoing drought and China's crippling ban on Australian wine, which ended in March 2024. New resource opportunities have been identified in a vast exploration project. Shannon Kirkwood reports.
5: Geoscience Australia has released the findings from the first deep dive study across an underexplored region of southeastern Australia.

0: Australia. The project is part of the federal government's 35-year Resourcing Australia's Prosperity Initiative. The investigations have developed the understanding of the geology and groundwater systems across more than 300,000 kilometres of South Australia, Tasmania, Victoria and New South Wales. The project has delivered newly defined exploration corridors for copper, gold and critical minerals, along with groundwater resources in the Murray-Darling Basin and beyond. The findings provide a deeper understanding of the region and will help to better manage its resources.
1: A warm and dry weekend is on the way for most of the country in time for the school holidays. A high-pressure system will bring sunny conditions to the Northern Territory, Queensland and Victoria. The Bureau of Meteorology's Jonathan Howe has the forecast.
2: Really, the only exception will be a few showers across the west coast of Tasmania and the northeast tropical coast of Queensland. But even then, those showers are gradually easing through the day. Showers also easing across Western Australia. This cold front weakens off to a trough over the southern ocean. And by the evening, we'll see some cooler winds, but showers contract to the far southern coastline. The rest of the country is looking mostly clear and dry as we head into Saturday night. This will continue into Sunday for many people.
1: And taking a look at sport, Australian Alex de Minaur will open the country's Davis Cup tie against Poland, returning home after the US Open. The world number 9 will take on Max Kaskinowski in the first clash in Brisbane tomorrow morning.
3: An amazing time for me. It's been great to have a couple of weeks here and very excited to play at home.
1: James Duckworth will hit the court later tomorrow for the second game of the day. And in cricket, Kiwi Lachie Ferguson is coming back to the Big Bash. The 35-year-old has signed with the Sydney Thunder. He played 6 games for the club in 2024-25 and has committed to the full upcoming season, including finals.
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6: Taking a look at the forecast for the next week, starting off with tomorrow, we have a minimum of 13, a max of 25, an absolute scorcher in Melbourne. What a day it's going to be. Sunday, minimum of 14, a max of 27. Windy conditions but humid. Monday, cloudy with a medium chance of showers, a minimum of 11, a max of 15, a huge drop there in temperature. On the Tuesday, full sunshine with a max of 17. Mostly sunny on the Wednesday, a max of 22, a minimum of 8. Thursday, we've got a minimum of 12 and a max of 24. And on the Friday, a grand final eve, a minimum of 15, a max of 27, with a possible shower. 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It's been a great first hour of the show. Thanks for Ollie for joining me on the airwaves in studio. And a huge thanks to Michael Valisaris for jumping on the airwaves for a chat. A great interview there. If you missed parts of the program, make sure to head back to innerfm.org.au, the podcast section, where you can find the Friday Sports Fest and all past episodes, or head to Spotify, search up the Friday Sports Fest, and you can find them there as well. Big second hour of the show, hosted by yours truly, Isaac Haber, in the hot seat, if you don't mind. AFLW talk, we'll get into that. The Australian Cup Melbourne victory will take on South Melbourne. The dream grand final match has happened, and I can't wait for this. It'll bring back so many memories. Now, memories that I wasn't fortunate enough to experience, mind you, because the last time they met was 22 years ago, about a year before I was born. It is going to be an electric atmosphere. 10th of October, Saturday night, Amy Park, Melbourne victory versus South Melbourne. Two passionate football clubs, the heart and soul of football in Melbourne. It is going to be electric. We'll get to that later in the program. The NBL is fast approaching as well, and the horse racing talk. So we've got two group ones at Caulfield. We've got a few sensational races at Randwick. How good's that going to be? Autumn Glow, the Queen, she's back. The Mare, she defeated Chizza Alibi last start. What a race that was. Now she's in the Seven Sunrise Stakes. Autumn Glow, she's just going to go boom and make it look like an absolute trial against the rest. It's only a very small field in the Seven Stakes. $1 million that race is, so a bit of value there for all those involved. And the two group ones at Caulfield, we've got the Underwood Stakes and the Sir Rupert Clark Stakes. You know who's the king of this day. It is Craig Williams. He is a champion. Can he get another Sir Rupert Clarke Stakes? It'll be his ninth. Yes, you heard me right. His ninth Sir Rupert Clarke Stakes of his career. He has won the last two on Steeples, on Camogie, and there's been a few others along the way. He is the king of 1400 metre race at Caulfield, the king of this race, and the king in the saddle in racing, in my opinion. Outstanding. Well done to Craig Williams. He's on board Lady Shenandoah. We'll get to that in a moment, but first, a bit of AFLW talk, and we're already at the end of the first quarter for the Hawthorn and North Melbourne game, which has got underway at Kazali Stadium in Cairns. Look, those Roos copped a scare last week. They really did against Carlton. But to see players like Jazz Garner, Ash Riddell lead this side, not only with the ball in hand and, you know, their physical work on the ground, but to be the leaders off the ball, you know, to guide their team, to be that vocal leader, a huge well done to Jazz Garner and Ash Riddell. Both of those players kept their team focused on the task at hand, and when they were under pressure, they, you know, managed to deal with it and hold on for a very nice win. They only won by, I think, under a couple goals, and interestingly enough, they actually had a significant decrease in their percentage. So, yes, they're undefeated North Melbourne still, and yes, they're on top of the ladder, but their percentage copped a bit of a scalp during that game. So, not good there, but I'm sure that they can pick that up throughout the next few weeks. Currently leading at the end of the quarter by 4 points. And as we take a look at the early stats, Jazz Garner already around the football a heap with 13 disposals, 2 clearances. Ash Riddell has got 9 touches and 1 clearance and just over 100 metres gained. So the two leaders really stepping up for their team, as expected, as always. Bella Eady, the only goal scorer for North, and Poppy Stockwell, the only goal scorer for Hawthorn. This one's going to be an interesting game to see how it pans out. The Roos should obviously win there. Saturday, so tomorrow, we've got the Pies at Victoria Park taking on Geelong. Gee, Geelong have clicked into another gear, haven't they? After drawing the short straw in the first round and getting obliterated by North Melbourne, they responded. And that is very significant to see. To see a team bounce back like they did was incredible. They haven't placed a foot wrong since. I think they will win this game against the Pies tomorrow, and I think they win it by about 50 points. Collingwood are struggling a lot, and it's not only the how they move the ball out of their defensive half, but for me, I think that their coach in Sam Wright doesn't fully understand the potential of playing a player like Sabrina Frederick as a full forward. He has been playing her in the ruck. He has been playing her mainly in the defensive half of the field at times in these last few games and throughout this season. I really do think that he needs to play Sabrina Frederick at full forward in that forward half of the ground, because it will create more chances and you will see a completely different Collingwood brand of football when they do transition into attack. So I think Sabrina Frederick needs to be put in the forward half more, and that'll work wonders for the Pies. In saying that, even if that does happen, I think the Cats are going to be extremely strong and have a very nice win on the road. Melbourne will take on Carlton tomorrow afternoon. This will be the game of the round. The Demons, very impressive. Look, they haven't placed a foot wrong this season, undefeated. Their percentage took a bit of an increase last week, which is great. Carlton, on the other hand, so brave against North Melbourne. Their mentality was there, their physical pressure. They were really well and truly in this contest for all four quarters. So well done to the Blues. I think they can bounce back, but in saying that, I think the D's do hold on and continue their winning streak for 2026. Georgia Livingston in for the D's. Eliza McNamara out, obviously broke her jaw after that heavy hit by Heads from Port Adelaide, who received a 3-game suspension for that. Lauren Bella is in for the Blues. Sophie Mackay makes her return. Great in there. Likewise, Keely Shearer. Gabriella Pound, Eiling Reedy, and Brooke Bolor the out. Georgia Livingston makes her debut. So wishing Georgia all the best. The D's, they look oh so good, don't they? So do the Blues. This is going to be a great game of football. Both sides know how to apply pressure around the footy, whether it is tackling pressure or defensive pressure as well in transition. They're running style out of that, not only the centre, but out of the stoppages. Getting those stoppage clearances is crucial. So both of these sides are going to match up really well against each other. But I do think that the D's will just get it done. And I just think it's going to be about efficiency inside 50 and who can get those, get clean hands to the footy and present themselves better. And I do think that is going to be the D's when push comes to shove in the last quarter. Port Adelaide take on the Swans. Shout out to Port Adelaide. They've shown signs of promise throughout this year. Look, Matilda Scholl signs until the end of 2030. Huge get there. Only a young player, 21 years of age, and she's committed for that long. Really shows a solid and loyal footballer. And at such a young age to do that, it is very impressive to see that commitment. So well done to Matilda. And she's been outstanding throughout this season. Look, the Swans, they need to bounce back. I think they will. You know, they've been an interesting side this season. To see them beat, who was it? It was the Giants last week. Sorry, I meant to say bounce back from the week prior. I had their loss to the Dogs stuck in my head. So they bounced back on the winners list. That loss to the Dogs, they just were outplayed in the second half, to be honest. And then that win against the Giants, they really showed how efficient they were inside 50 and in transition. So the Swans and the Cats are on the same wavelength at the moment, tied up on the ladder. The only differential is a bit of a percentage differential there, only by about 3.1%, I'm pretty sure. So the Swans, I think, will win this game. You know, you look at the Port Adelaide, yes, they've shown promise. Yes, they're an exciting side, but I just think they're going to be outclassed by the Swans on the road and Sydney to win. But strangest things have happened. The Dockers and the Dogs do battle at Cockburn Oval up in WA. Mim Strom, Eileen McCarthy back in, two huge ins. Emma O'Driscoll's an out. That's a significant loss there for the Dockers. The only changes for the Dogs, Annalie McKee and Sarah Pousty are the out. Louise Stevenson and Ali Blackburn come into the side. Great to see Ali back. You thought the Dogs were good. They're going to get even better with Blackburn back into the side, obviously missing the last few weeks due to injury. The last time these two sides met was a couple years ago, where Frio won by a couple goals. That was on the road. Plenty has changed. This is a different Dog side. They're really impressing me at the moment. Despite last week's loss, which actually saw them drop three spots on the ladder, they were still well and truly in that contest, and I think they can bounce back on the winners list. But in saying that, Frio have shown a level of consistency with not only getting it inside 50, but most importantly, really controlling the tempo of the game. And therefore, I do think the Dockers are going to be the more composed team late in the match. So, Frio to win for me, but only by about 10 points. The Giants take on the Tigers on Sunday. Yes, the Giants need to bounce back. The Tigers, on the other hand, they jumped up from 13th to 10th after last week's win. Richmond are looking promising. I like their style. And that's without Monconti at the moment. Speaking of Monconti, obviously she's still out of the side, I'm pretty sure. It was Achilles soreness from memory, her injury the other week. Rebecca Miller's in. Caitlin Greisigam's back into the side. That'll help out with a few of the goals up front. Montana McKinnon is the out for the Tigers, and Maddie Shevlin also out. No changes for those Giants. The Tigers should win on the road. Say they win by about, I'm going to actually say 8 points. I think this one will be close. A couple of years ago when they met, it was only Richmond by 11 in a really tight game of football, and the Tigers missed a few crucial chances that day. The Bombers will take on the Suns. Yes, the Bombers' home ground advantage. The Suns are on a different level. From they've jumped up to sixth spot in the ladder. They have been so impressive. Their percentage looks solid now. They've definitely gained percentage over the last 2 weeks. They are an incredible side with young talent, with consistency, with energy, and with a mindset that says you know, we're going to give it our all. There's going to be doubters out there, but this side has gelled well together, and I think many doubted them. You know, the Suns having 10 debutants in one game to start the season. Geez, they're going to work. They might need a little bit of time. These youngsters, they don't have that experience around them. My gosh, have they gelled well together. Players like Ava Rusher, Davies, Quigley, who was out for this game actually, and a variety of others. Sonny Lappin, to name a few. This Suns side is so exciting, and I can't wait to see them for the remainder of the season. I do think they play finals football, and I do think they are the rising star team of 2026. I think they beat the Bombers by about 20 points. Just quick update in the Hawks and Roos game. North Melbourne only leading by 3 points now. Hawks had a couple of chances, and so 10-7, still the same score from quarter time, but Hawks are getting it forward a bit more. So good game of football, and hopefully the Roos can string away in that second half, keep the streak alive. The Saints and the Eagles do battle on Sunday as well, RSEA Park. The Saints off to a really poor start to the season. It's been a season to forget, to be honest, but they need to pick up a mile and a half, to be honest, at this stage of the year. Olivia Vesely, Hannah Preece and Sophie Butterworth are the outs. Renee Karras and Karras Diodario, and same as Layley's back in as well. So they've got a few ins, the Saints. Jessica Wrench is in for the Eagles. Abigail Bushby is the out. The Eagles are back. I know it was only a tight win against the Lions, the first time that the Eagles have beaten the Lions in the AFLW history. Well done to the Eagles. Well done to Daisy Pierce. This is not just, you know, the Eagles winning. It is not just players like Ella Roberts who carries his team. It is the coaching mindset from Daisy Pierce, which she passes on to this team. She has been so optimistic throughout this year. She has not doubted her team when they've been losing, because they were 0-4 before last week. She has kept the faith in this side and gone on to the next week and said, gee, there's still time, we can turn the ship around, and that might just be the turning point. That win against the Lions, they showed toughness, the Eagles, and they showed a lot of grit late in the game when it mattered most. So well done to Daisy Pierce and the West Coast Eagles, and I think they might well and truly be back on track for this year, and I think they should be beating the Saints on the road on Sunday. Speaking of the Brisbane Lions, who the Eagles beat by just under a goal, Brizzy take on the Crows. Isn't this a flip-of-the-coin game? Brizzy's home ground advantage, Adelaide, promising, looking good, but we take a look at last week just quickly for the Adelaide Crows. That loss to the Cats, they were in this game, don't get me wrong, but they left it too late. This Crows side was fast finishing. They kicked the last three of the game. They were coming hard late in the fourth quarter. You can't do that with Brizzy, I don't think. You've got to be on the front foot, and that's with any team. You can't do that with Geelong either. Look how it panned out. You left it too little too late. Yes, you finished the game off well, but you still needed to pick up a couple goals in the end to get the job done. Let it get too out of hand in the end. I think the Crows are going to win this game. I think that loss to the Eagles for Brisbane, they'll want to bounce back, don't get me wrong, but I think they're going to lose here. I think the Crows are winning, and this could be a bit of a huge speed bump for the Brisbane Lions. We're halfway through the season, pretty much. We take a look at the ladder. The Brisbane Lions have dropped out of the eight. They're now in 11th. They're only a couple percentage higher than the Crows. This could be the turning point for either of these sides. A lot to play out in this game. I think the Crows win on the road just, but both sides have had a pretty balanced season. Yes, they've lost a couple games and it's been close, but they just need to be a bit better and show a bit more polish, you know, late in the game, especially in the last quarter. So, interesting round of football ahead. Obviously, we've got a live game, and the Roos have just extended their lead to 8 points. Another goal coming for the Kangas, this time through Ash Riddell. She's already got 12 touches and a goal to her name, and the Roos are up by 8 points now with about halfway through the second quarter up there in Cairns. It'll be really humid conditions there. Huge round six ahead. Catch all the action across the weekend, and I'll be discussing it on Field of Play, 8:30 p.m. every Wednesday night on Channel 31. It's been a great show so far, so make sure to tune in, 8:30 every Wednesday night on Channel 31 Melbourne, which for most tallies out there is channel number 44. If you miss episodes, make sure to head back to the CTV Plus app, where you can find past episodes, and it's a bit like catch-up for Channel 31. So can't wait for that. Next Wednesday night we'll be talking all things round six, and we'll delve into that. There'll be a lot to talk about. The Roos and Hawks, it's looking to be a good game. Hope you're tuning into that. Footy obviously continues tonight between the Frio Dockers and the Swans in the men's competition. It's going to be an exciting prelim. The Friday Sports Fest, 96.5 Inner FM, with Isaac Haber. Hope you're enjoying the show. And if you want to get involved in the show, text in 0456 965 965.
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1: 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Hope you're enjoying the show so far and you'll be enjoying the weekend ahead of sport. You know I definitely will be. Hope you're having a good night. The weekend ahead, footy fever and plenty other sports. The NBA will get underway as well. How good will that be? I tell you what, couple weeks' time, I'm going to be super excited. Australian Cup Final, South Melbourne, Melbourne Victory. We'll talk about that just after this song. We'll go with Don't Stop Me Now by Queen. And there's no stopping anyone because the passion for this game and the passion for football will be through the roof at AAMI Park, which has a half roof. So they've already blown half off already. And it's not even game day. The Friday Sports Fest, 96.5 in a

0: 96.5 NRFM, the Friday Sports Fest. Can't wait for the 10th of October. Amy Park, some would say this is the Melbourne Derby. Melbourne Victory, the Navy Blue, take on South Melbourne. Back in the day, obviously, they were hellish. How good is that? This is going to be a game full of passion, full of love for the game, full of noise, heart and soul, not only on the pitch, but off the pitch as well. This is going to be so exciting. Both of these sides haven't met in a very long time. It's been a couple decades. But to see the heart and soul of football embedded into both of these sides, whether it is at Lakeside South Melbourne over the years, whether it is Melbourne Victory at Amy Park, at Etihad back in the day, or prior to that, this is going to be a clash for the ages. This could be the final of the decade, of the century, if you will. Remarkable. I can't wait, and I really hope it's good football between both sides, because we know the atmosphere is going to be there. The passion's going to be there. The noise will be absolutely loud. Probably going to blow the speakers off Amy Park. It's as simple as that. I really do think that the football gods have spoken. South Melbourne, 3-1 against the Queensland Lions. A great win. They closed out this game to perfection. Melbourne Victory, as we mentioned the other week on the show, they beat the Sky Blues 2-0. I think it was Jelasic who scored that goal, and then an own goal by Sydney, which put the cherry on top, and Victory wrapped up this game. Both of these sides have worked hard to get here, and I think to see an NPL side make it to the grand final, in particular South Melbourne, a credit to all the NPL sides out there, but South Melbourne, the atmosphere at their games and the quality of football that they've displayed in the past, and in particular throughout this tournament, has been so exciting. So this is going to be a great game. You can tell them up and about. There'll be fans out there who are one-sided. There'll be fans out there who don't know who to go for, because they probably go for both teams. And then there'll be fans out there who just sit back, and I think this will be most fans, and say, gee, how good's football? This is football. This is what our game has been built off, and what our game used to be many years ago. And we're finally lucky enough to get a taste of it again. And I'm super excited for this match. Like I said, going to be an incredible atmosphere, and hopefully an incredible display of football by both sides. I will say Melbourne Victory win. I will say they win 2-1, and I do say that it might even go into extra time, and how good would that be? 90 minutes of football between these two sides, maybe even extra time, maybe even a penalty shootout. Hopefully not a penalty shootout. Let's hope it gets done in regulation or extra time, because I always find, this is just me as a general viewer of football in general, the penalty shootouts are a flip of the coin. It doesn't really decide who the better team was throughout the game. So let's hope it gets decided either in the 90 or in the 120 in extra time. But Victory to win for me, 2-1, and really excited for this game of football. I think the pre-sale and tickets do go on sale on Monday, and the game obviously at 7:35pm kickoff, 10th of October, Saturday night, at Amy Park. Excited for this one. It's going to be a final for the ages. Can't wait. We've had a text in just quickly. He said, G'day Isaac. Loving the program as we get to the pointy end of the season, Australia Cup. Very best wishes to all the listeners. Thank you very much, Scott. Appreciate you tuning in. And yes, definitely at the pointy end of the Australia Cup, and can't wait for the final. And then obviously fast approaching in the next month or so is the A-League season. How good's that going to be? Gee, those Reds look good, don't they? So do Victory, showing a bit of promise and a variety of other teams. So we're in for another great A-League season, and can't wait for that. We'll quickly take a bit of a break, head to a few announcements, and when we return, we'll delve into a bit of the horse racing talk, because we've got two Group 1s at Court Caulfield tomorrow, the Underwood Stakes and the Sir Rupert Clark. Then we've got a nice little card at Randwick where the Queen, Autumn Glow, she goes around and she'll just say, look at me, I'm so good, I'm so classy, there's another win to the resume. And Jay Mack and Waller will shake hands at the end and say, oh, she's done it again. We shouldn't be surprised, should we? The Friday Sports Fest, 96.5 Inner FM.
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11: Speaking, are you checking or making a booking?
12: I'm making a booking, thanks.
11: Picking up from?
12: I'm just on the Hume Highway.
11: Where?
12: On the side of the road.
11: I can't book a cab like that, sir. You know how long the Hume Highway is? It goes all the way to Melbourne.
12: Yeah, probably about halfway between Canberra and Sydney.
11: Yeah, well, the best thing to do is flag the van when you see one passing, sir. Thank you.
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14: 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Nelson here with Roy Slaven. We're saluting the role played by all those volunteers who work in community broadcasting. Roy, they're tremendous people. They're fit, lively, with that hint of lewd that you'd want in a broadcaster. I've got my hat off. I've got my pants off. How are you seeing it today?
15: Yes, I agree with you, H.G. I'm a bit over the bonnet for them. 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And there were only one listener, i.e. Me. And there was only one broadcaster, i.e. me. But I was volunteering. I was putting my hand up. Sure, it was a humble beginning, but it gave me a start.
14: Thanks very much for that, Roy. And all volunteers, stand up, pat yourself on the back, and be proud of your role in community broadcasting. And keep at it!
0: 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Had a great show so far, and let's get straight into a bit of the racing, ladies and gentlemen. Tomorrow, we've got so many quality races at Caulfield. Two Group 1s, the Underwood Stakes, the Sir Rupert Clark Stakes. We've also got a Group 2, which is the Naturalism, and I can't wait for that. Group 3 Naturalism, my apologies. The Guinness Prelude is the Group 2 of the day. So the Group 3 Naturalism, before we get into the Group 1s, this is going to be a good race because there's been a few Caulfield Cup winners and Melbourne Cup winners in the past, i.e. half yours. And I do think that Zakuma, who was the second emergency and has now got a slot in the race after Valiant King, Piggyback and Travolta have been scratched, I do think Zakuma is a chance to really go on the half yours route to the Caulfield Cup, and obviously will be running in the Melbourne Cup as it won the golden ticket race earlier in the year. I just quickly want to talk about this horse. Now, last start in the Heatherly, I think many not would have forgotten about Zakuma and the run, but just didn't pick up on the run. You would have seen her on the inside rail. She just hit the line so well and wasn't overexerted, just a really nice action. We know that this horse needs further. He's got a great action about him. He is a progressive type who gets better with further. I think increasing to the 2,000 metres is a definite tick. At Caulfield, probably not his favourite track, let's be honest. He is more of a Flemington specialist in a sense. But after hitting the line like that last start in the Heatherly, out to 2,000 metres, Willie Park on board, 54 kilos, draws well in barrier 7. I think Zakuma can hit the line really well and place in this race, if not win this race. He loves a good track, good conditioning on the foot, and I think he'll get that tomorrow. It's looking to be a nice day. Zakuma in the Naturalism. And this is the 18th of September. Zakuma to win the Caulfield Cup, if not placing that, and Zakuma to win the Melbourne Cup. I do think this horse can do the Caulfield and Melbourne Cup double. if I'm going to say which one it will win from a confidence level, I think it's going to be the Melbourne Cup. I think Zakuma can win the Melbourne Cup. Just because I think we'll appreciate Flemington more, and its style and turn of foot and action, I just think really suits Flemington. And getting out to the 3,200 metres is probably more suitable for this horse. I just quickly want to talk about its run in the Ramsden when it won at the 2,800 metres. That was its golden ticket into the Melbourne Cup. You saw it still had a bit left in the tank after that win, and just down the outside, impressive win, spelled for 15 weeks, returned a few weeks back in the Heatherly. This horse is on a really nice path to both cups, and hopefully wins the Naturalism tomorrow and then gains a spot in the Caulfield Cup. Moving on to the Underwood Stakes, which is race 7, the first group one of the day, Caulfield. Only a field of 8 after Aeliana was scratched by Chris Waller. That was confirmed the other day, and she'll be running up in Sydney. Buckaroo for me in the Underwood. He's won this a couple years back. Who says he can't win it again? Last start, he returned first up in the Memsey. Yes, he came fifth. Yes, he was just under 4 lengths off the winner, but he was the one who was hitting the line nicely on the inside. He really impressed me. I think if he gets to the outside this time round, he bolts in. 8-1-3-2, his record at Caulfield. He's a nice type, isn't he? I like his second up record. He's very progressive. Any increase in distance will suit him. And getting out to the 1800 metres, he's a definite chance. This is his wheelhouse. As I mentioned, he won this race a couple of years back, and I think he can win it again. Many are with the favourite in that race in Cosmic Crusader. Got a nice top. He's a nice type, isn't he? He's run against the big dogs lately in the Memsey, it was. And look, I think him hitting the line like he did was so impressive. You know, you're up against Bayvakt, who set a ridiculous tempo, Mr. B and the like. So, look, Cosmic Crusader, definite chance. Willie Pike, geez, had a bit of lip this week, hasn't he? Willie, I know you're the Wizard of the West, but when you come into the street to Melbourne, just watch where you're going with the lip. He's had a few clips at a few analysts out there and racing media. So I just think there's a level of respect, and I think it might have been overstepped on a bit throughout the week from him. But we'll have to wait and see if he lives up to it, if he wins on Cosmic Crusader tomorrow. That'd shut a lot of people up, wouldn't it? Buckaroo, just quickly, is just confirming that that's my tip for the Underwood. Race 9, Sir Rupert Clark Stakes. Craig Williams, the King of Kings for this race, the King of Kings for the 1,400 metres at Caulfield. He jumps aboard Lady Shenandoah. Willow on horses for Chris Waller. You don't see that a lot, do you? Very rare sight. 3-2, if you don't mind, for Lady Shenandoah at the 1,400 metres. Never run at Caulfield. First time at this track. Draws the inside. Craig will give her a peach of a ride, and I think she is a great chance. We have to remember, ladies and gentlemen, she came fourth in the Wink Stakes. Yes, it was just over 4 lengths off the winner, but we're talking Autumn Glow, we're talking She's an Alibi. We know those two are going to string away and be dominant in the finish in the closing sectionals. And for Lady Shenandoah to pick up ground on the inside, on the rail, and hit the line well, that was impressive. Second up, she'll be better. First time at Caulfield, question mark, but I think with Willow on board, I think it's going to be a nice run for the mare, and she'll have a bold run. If you are looking for my main tip in the race, bit of an outsider by the name of Planet Red, who draws wide, and some say his plan last start. Yes, but I think if he got to the outside of the track, he would have been better. Second up record, likes Caulfield. Let's not forget, ladies and gentlemen, when he ran at the 1,400 metres in the Autumn Stakes earlier this year, he came second to Observer and he flashed down the outside. On that day, he actually drew barrier 10 as well, so he was wide. On that day, he had 57 kilos on the back. Now he drops to 53.5 kilos. I think he's one to watch. Don't put a pen through him. I really do think the Sir Rupert Clark tomorrow is a race where anyone's a chance. It really is. The 1,400 metres, the tempo that might be set at Caulfield, it's always going to be testing for many. And the class really shows, doesn't it? So we will really see if Lady Shenandoah is classy. If she wraps them up, she should. She's been running against a horse like Autumn Glow, and she's an alibi as of late. Planet Red, does he step up and, claim the Group 1? Gee, that'd be huge for this horse's career. Feroche's back. We know he's won Group 1s in the past. Horses like Recon, Yellow Jersey. Yellow Jersey's been doing track work alongside Mr. B as of late. And obviously Angel Capital, gee, the one that many, many have question marks on. On her day, she'll just breeze past them, but as of late, she has been that head-scratching horse, hasn't she? Tom Kitten, does the cat claw his way back to another Group 1, evaporate? He's been in good form, coming off the win in the So You Think, but a much tougher race here with a bigger field and a lot stronger competitors. It's the Sir Rupert Clark Stakes. It is spring racing. Spring is in the air. I absolutely love it. And just quickly getting to Randwick, all my tips on my socials, just a handful this week. One for the stories. Can Willow get his ninth Sir Rupert Clark? That'd be something special. The Group 2, worth $1 million, Seven Sunrise Stakes, only a field of five. Shout out to the crew at Seven doing the broadcast. Tune in on Seven's Horse Racing. Autumn Glow, the mare, the wonder mare, if you will. She just will continue winning. You know, many months ago I said she is the next Winx. And my actual comment on this radio show was, if she wins at the 2,000 metres, she is the next Winx, if not going to be better than Winx. But then obviously she lost at the 2,000 and they found that that was too much for her. She is a mile queen. She's a 1,400 metre queen. Anything in that middle distance range, she will win. You have my word. She will win by two lengths or three lengths tomorrow, and she will become one of the champions that our industry has seen, and she's already shown that, to be honest. Five-horse field, though. Gee, I would have loved it to be a bit more, bit of a larger field, to be honest, but it is what it is. Also got the Kingston Town Stakes tomorrow. Kingston Town, gee, what a horse he was. And the Yarraman Park Shorts, where we might see a couple contenders for the Everest. Ninja, obviously confirmed last week to run in the Everest, has got a slot. Carling Rising also confirmed the other week, so only two slots filled. We're under 30 days out from the Everest, and we still haven't got a full field. Can you believe that? Here's one for you. Jolly Star, Barry 11, first up, went to Royal Ascot, showed how good she is as a competitor, really stuck it to them and got a place there. How tough was she? She comes up first up into this, J-Mac on board, Barry 11, Chris Waller, J-Mac, the combo's there. Jolly Star's first up record is impeccable, and her work at this track in particular is sensational as well. She's likely to win tomorrow, and I reckon after this week, she'll be confirmed for an Everest to run alongside Carling Rising, to run alongside Ninja, and the rest of the field when it wants to be confirmed. They got to get a wriggle on. We're under a month away. You're listening to the Friday Sports Fest. We have a quick text in here. Scott Finlay, again, Scotty's texted in. He said, I should have mentioned this earlier, my son plays for Box Hill United. Oh, that's fantastic, Scott. And he said, our senior women have had a stellar year and have won the league. They're now in the grand final versus Avondale at home, at the home of the Matildas. The fixture will take place this forthcoming Sunday afternoon at 4 p.m. Yes, Scott, they will take on Avondale because Golkan Jeanette Saris, who is a player for Avondale, will actually play her last game of her career on that Sunday. So all the best, Scotty, to your to the senior women of Box Hill United. But I have to say, I might be cheering for Avondale. I'll probably be cheering on G because, look, she's had a remarkable career, not only with Avondale but in the past with Melbourne Victory in the Women's League. And that'll be a great game of football. So may the best team win. All the best to both sides. And a shout chat out to Golkan Janitsaris and a great career, which will wrap up in that game. That grand final, Box Hill United taking on Avondale FC at the home of the Matildas in this forthcoming Sunday arvo. Kickoff will be at 4 p.m. Make sure to get down and support both sides. It will be a great game of football. We'll quickly head to a song. When we return, we'll wrap up the show. Let's go with Hooked on a Feeling by Blue Suede and Bjorn Skiss. And just having a few technical difficulties here. We'll actually go Africa by Toto. Why not?

96.5 Inner FM, Africa there by Toto. Had a great show. Just quickly, NBL fast approaching, starts tomorrow night. Can't wait for that. Cole Anthony, can he win the MVP or does Bryce just do it again? I think we'll give our predictions next week on the show. Big AFL Grand Final Eve show next week on the Friday Sports Fest, 5 to 7pm. Myself and Ollie giving all our thoughts ahead of the biggest game of them all for the year. We'll talk about that. We'll give our NBL predictions. We'll recap the first few games of the NBL season as well, and much more sport talk as always. Can't wait for that. If you've missed parts of the program tonight, head back to innerfm.org.au, the podcast section, and the Friday Sports Fest. Find past episodes there. Or you head to Spotify, and you can go to the Friday Sports Fest, and all episodes will be there as well. So looking forward to that. Just quickly to wrap up the show tonight, just reiterating my prelim thoughts. I think that Freo win by 15 points in a thrilling game of football. Luke Jackson to be the difference maker. And then what we'll have is Freo to advance to the grand final, Brisbane to win the other prelim, therefore a grand final, which is interstate, and it's going to happen again, I think. And for me, it's Brisbane to do the three-peat. I've been with them for oh so long, and really looking forward to seeing that happen, because you got to be a dynasty like no other to do something like that, and I do think that Brizzy are the team to do that. I think they've got a great squad. Lockie Neal likely to move on after this season, and I reckon he goes out on a high and wins a third premiership, consecutive premiership, that is, with the Brisbane Lions. Will Ashcroft, he'll get a third as well. He might even get another Norm Smith medal. What a remarkable career that youngster's having. The Ashcroft brothers and this Lions side, eh? Unbeatable at times. And the thing that's excited me the most about them is when they've been losing throughout the season or when they've lost in finals, there's that element of doubt from a variety of people out there. You know who didn't doubt them? The guy speaking on this show right now. They lose at the right time of the season, at the right time of finals, and that might sound silly, but when you lose games like that, you get that fire in your belly and you respond stronger than ever. Look what happened in that game against Adelaide. The Lions kicked 5 goals, the first 5 goals of the game, in 7 minutes and 13 seconds. And they were unstoppable. What a red-hot start it was by Brizzy. I think they'll beat the Hawks tomorrow. It won't be easy. It'll be a challenge. We know that. But Brizzy at the MCG, they've been on the biggest stage of them all the last 3 years. And in the last 3 years, they've won 2 premierships. And I think they'll make the grand final for a 4th consecutive year and win their 3rd in a row. They've done it in the past, this Brisbane Lions side. This franchise, so dominant. Incredible, and I do think it'll be an interstate grand final. We'll talk about that next Friday on the show on the Friday Sports Fest from 5 to 7pm. It's been a great show. I can't wait for next week, Grand Final Eve show, so tune in for that. And I'll enjoy the weekend ahead of sport. You make sure you do. You got to love sport, don't you? How good. Enjoy the prelims. And I'll enjoy the weekend ahead of sport. You make sure you do. You got to love sport, don't you? How good. Enjoy the prelims.

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6: Confessions with Amber and Crystal.
7: Hello. I feel like we should basically just do it ourselves at this point. We are back on another Friday night, and it's actually the duo tonight.
6: Hello, like, hello.
7: I'm everyone. Starting to get excited every time I get to see you now because I feel like it's such a rare occurrence.
6: It's just life has been kind of cooked to us both, I feel like.
7: Yeah, it's been rough.
6: It's been
7: rough.
6: What is this year? Everyone's, oh, mate.
7: Every year people go, oh my gosh, I can't, like, you know, been 2020, whatever. But like this year, genuinely put it in the bin.
6: Put it in the bin.
7: Throw it
6: just
7: out.
6: Just put it in the bin.
7: I never want to see this again.
6: It's been one of those.

0: How was your week?
1: Girl.
0: Oh, where
1: do I stare? Not good. I accidentally scratched somebody's car. Do you know how devastated I am?
0: Oh man, we were talking about this off air, and I guess that's why like we came on and we're a bit like, oh. So I mean, obviously, if you want to talk about it, but
1: no, I'm just like, sitting here in shock because I'm sitting here and I'm like, oh, I've never really been on the other end. You know what I mean? Like I've always had to get my car fixed because something's happened, but like never because I've caused something. So I was sitting there and I was like, oh, it's not great, but I didn't like. It was like a stationary car, got scratched, whatever.
0: Yeah. Wasn't bad. I've seen
1: not bad, yeah. But look, I just feel like where it rains, it pours. So we'll see how things go. But yeah, it's not going great at the moment. But I like to keep my head held high.
0: Yes, you do.
1: Yeah.
0: Yes, you do, Queen. I mean, I just kind of feel like I've been running on fumes. But you know what I am happy for?
1: Mm.
0: The weather's starting to get a bit better. You know, you can smell spring in the air. Like it's a bit more, more nice. But everyone at work is either going to Europe or going away, and I'm sitting there like, I'm straight up not having a good time. But you know, it's all good. I'm excited for the warmer weather and to do more activities and to just like, I don't know, breathe a little bit.
1: Yeah.
0: Hell yeah, but. Hello, everyone. Don't forget to follow us on Instagram at Confessions Radio and also follow us on all your podcasting streaming platforms because you can listen to us there and also on the innerfm.org.au website. And you can text us on 0456-965-965 to say hello if you want us to play a song. If anything has happened to you this week, you know, just let us know. Let's all just get through life together.
1: Yeah. Yeah. I'm sitting there, I'm just like, yeah.
0: We really do be like that. All right, before we jump into some confessions, we're going to go into our first few tracks. I want to play this song. This song here, we played it a couple weeks ago. It's been on my rotation. I'm not a country person.
1: Mm-hmm.
0: And I guess this song is considered country pop.
1: Mm-hmm.
0: I don't know. Oh, I tell you what I do want to talk about. There we go.
1: Mm.
0: The Ed Sheeran controversy. I knew there was something and I didn't write it down and I knew something happened.
1: Yes. That is, wow. Like, there's just so much. But let's jump back in.
0: Music. Yeah. All right. This one is Rain Me In with Olivia Demon San Fender. 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
1: You can't play music, can you?
0: Right, guys, I got this. If not, I'll just sing it. I'll just sing it. Well, guys, you know what?
1: Hang on,
0: everyone. We're having some technical difficulties. This is what happens when Chris doesn't take control that often. I'll start singing the lyrics. Actually, I'll sing the lyrics of the one song I know, Glamorous by Fergie. G.
1: No.
0: A. M. O. R. O. U. S.
1: Wow.
0: We're flying first class up in the sky.
1: Okay. Tell everybody who you want to win the prize.
0: Oh, yes. Okay, so obviously, thank you. This is a good segue. Essentially, everyone knows, and I think you know this about me, I am a massive Collingwood supporter. When we got eliminated by Bulldogs, I liked the Bulldogs, by the way, I cried. I had a moment, and I was like, you know what? It's on our year. I didn't expect Sydney to beat Brisbane the way they did. They slapped them. But I think this tonight's game, I kind of want Sydney to win. And I'll say this because I just think it'll be a bit comical. And I say that in the sense that, like, you know, how would the others be if, you know, Sydney actually do well? But let's be honest, I think Freo is going to beat them by like 40 points. And that's sad. And that is sad. I think Brisbane and Hawks will be a bit of a closer game. But I think Brisbane's going to win, and I think they're going to win the premiership again, get the three-peat, you know, the three-peat will be complete. And then I honestly think that, I'm not sure. I think Brisbane will beat the top four a long time. I wouldn't be surprised if they win this year, so that's three, and then they don't win a couple years, and then they win another and another, and they have like in the next, in like 10, a space of 10 years, or 8 to 10 years, they have like 5 or 6 premierships. Like they go on a massive run. And I'm so sorry, whoever's listening, if you do not like football. I'm spitballing here, you know. What else can we do? But give me a second. I might as well start reading some confessions while Amo tries to figure out what is going on with our music. So I'm just going to read a confession that I had. Sorry, Amo's not here. It's like a solo show right now. It's like a podcast. Okay. Not sure if I still want to be with the love of my life after this. I'm 22 female and he's 24. We started dating when I was 19. He was 20. And had to do long distance while I was in school. We did see each other pretty often though. Almost 4 years later, we were finally supposed to close the distance after I graduated. I was ready to move in, start my career, get engaged eventually, etc. But now I've never felt more unsure. In March, he confessed some things he lied about or kept from me. After 2 weeks, after we had officially met, 3 years ago now, he made out with someone else on my birthday. He was 20 and we weren't exclusive yet, but what hurt is that he already met my friends, family, even flew in for 2 nights, specifically for my birthday. He came over that night, slept over and spent half the day with me, and then he went home last minute, left to hang out with the previous hookup, and she made advances and he led them to make out and touching. He told me this, and now I'm not sure what to do. Would I be wrong for leaving him? No, girl. No, child. You would not be wrong for leaving him. Sorry, as we still try to figure this one out.
1: I'm reporting from another studio. So I hope you guys can hear me.
0: Yes. Go on.
1: I am not 100% sure what that story was about. You might have to give me a little summary.
0: Yeah.
1: Because I've had to set up in the other studio so we can play music.
0: Oh, my God.
1: Crystal, just in dot point form, tell me what's going on.
0: This girl got cheated on. Her boyfriend of 3 years cheated on her, didn't tell her until a couple years later, and she said, you know, what should she do, pretty much. He made out with someone else. And she was like, well, it happened a couple of years ago. He just told her a few years into the relationship, should she leave him? And I'm like, girl, the trust is gone.
1: Yes, she should. Clearly she should.
0: Clearly.
1: I'm glad you gave me an easy one because
0: yeah, can you imagine?
1: It's easier to segue into this song. But as Crystal said before this story, we have great tracks lined up. We are still figuring out some technical difficulties. So if you hear some discrepancies or whatever, just ignore it. But until then, we've got Rain Me In with Sam Fender and Olivia Dean. 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
1: Second Chance Animal Rescue is a registered charity that rescues and rehomes dogs and cats that are in need of a second chance, as well as working at the grassroots level to ensure that pets are kept in their home rather than ending up at the pound. 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Second Chance Animal Rescue, because they all deserve one.
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0: the wrong?
1: Oh, wait. Is that the time?
0: Am I in the wrong?
2: Stop it. Get some help.
3: Daddy, chill.
4: What the hell is he doing?
3: Daddy, chill.
0: You know what time it is. Am I in the wrong?
2: Am I in the
3: Daddy,
2: wrong?
3: Chill.
5: Has anyone ever not in the wrong?
3: Oh, man. Yeah. I think a lot of people are always in the wrong. Thank you, everyone, for bearing with us through that.
5: But I hope you enjoyed the music selection.
3: If you didn't, don't tell me.
5: Yes.
3: Don't tell
5: but
3: me.
5: But in saying that, when you do want to tell us something, please text us on 04... What is it again, Crystal?
3: 0456 96 5 96 5. Guys,
5: I almost said 0465 and I was like, that's not right.
3: Can you imagine just giving a random number and some poor civilian.
5: It's like, why are you texting me?
3: What are you
5: texting me about?
3: Who are you? Yes. Okay. Hit me with something.
5: Okay, so this one's a little depressing, but also like I just feel like, let's go with it. So am I in the wrong? My friend's husband died and she wants more from me than I want to give.
3: Okay.
5: Damn.
3: I'm a really... We came in the show, I'm like, hey, like, you know, we've kind of been getting thrown punches by life. And I was like, you know what, guys, let's keep the theme.
5: Yeah, let's keep the theme going.
3: Anyway, continue.
5: So my spouse and I were very... my spouse.
3: My spouse. Hey, what type of spice would you be, real quick? I think I'll be lemon pepper.
5: I'd be the trad wife. okay, so my spouse and I were very supportive during his illness. Helped them out a lot. We saw them maybe 8 times a year prior to his illness. He died about 4 months ago.
3: Rest in peace.
5: I have invited her to join friends for dinner, had her to our place, invited her to a monthly club, encouraged her. Have even seen her about once a week or more, usually texting or calling her once a week, once or twice a week as well. She has indicated I am now it for her, as in brackets, her person.
3: Yeah.
5: And doesn't seem satisfied with what I want to give. She has said things to me like, what do you want to clean? Why do you want to clean your own house? And I think you spend too much time caring for your grandkids, which is in brackets 2 days a week. I respond by telling her that's what I want. She also wants me to go on a long vacay with her, and I told her I would do a week, that's it. I thought that was generous of me. I do care about her and want to maintain a friendship. She has no kids but has family that she doesn't interact with much, but who have definitely shown they are there for her.
3: Okay.
5: She has maybe seen 4 other friends. She has real warped up. She was real wrapped up in her spouse prior to his illness and had stopped a lot of activities for some reason. I'm feeling a lot of pressure to do more. I don't want to do more. I'm retired, but have hobbies, family commitments, and help care for grandkids. I know she's going through a rough time. I've encouraged her to do other things, and she is. She still doesn't seem like it's enough.
3: That's sad.
5: Yeah, I read that badly, but essentially he's doing a lot. But she's integrated herself into his life.
3: Yeah.
5: And now, obviously, he has a wife. He's like, why are you trying to be my wife? And she's like, you're it for me. So you need to...
3: I think, do you reckon, like, because I know that sometimes people who go through trauma and grieve, they almost, like, latch on to certain people and that's how they cope.
5: Mm-hmm.
3: And you are that person, obviously. I think, like, obviously what she's doing, she's stepping over the line. She's pretty much changed from caring for her husband to you and just eyes on you. Don't know if it's romantic or not. Sounds a little bit, but you just, you know, grief does things. I wonder if it's, like, kind of worth slowly dropping the, maybe talk to a therapist.
5: Yeah, it definitely, you know, is giving that. It feels like she has grown an attachment to you.
3: Yeah, and it's like, it's hard. Like, you don't just want to cut her off completely and be like, oh, you know, start anything. But I feel like you have enough, sounds so bad, you have enough power in her life to sit the lady down and be like, hey, let's do this and see what happens. And obviously, like, set the boundary, but, like, you know, don't be mean about it. Not yet, anyway.
5: I agree.
3: You know? Okay. Yeah. I have one here. This one caught my eye.
5: Okay.
3: Is my sister going to spend 15 years in prison because of me?
5: Okay.
3: Shut up.
5: Let's.
3: I'm a shut up.
5: Yes.
3: Okay. Here's a bit of important info before we start. I, 22 female, always had a really strong bond with my older sister, who's 25.
5: Mm.
3: We actively rent an apartment together, and we never had a fight that had to be resolved.
5: Mm.
3: We needed a few minutes, hours, and just acted as if nothing happened until today. So here's the deal. About a week ago, my mum sent me a photo of a letter that she had to sign off on upon receiving. That same day, I came to her house and the letter had mysteriously disappeared. I asked about it today and the letter was still nowhere to be found. So I looked closer at the picture and realised it was from the public service that takes care of car insurance, driving licences, tickets and other vehicle things.
5: The government. The public service.
3: The government. So I called them to ask what was in that letter, and I learnt that I had a ticket for a stop sign that I didn't do in May, and that the police officer was supposedly giving me the ticket in my hand.
5: Mm-hmm.
3: I was never stopped for a missed stop sign.
5: Mm-hmm.
3: And now my driver's license is going to be suspended in 5 days if that ticket isn't paid.
5: Mm.
3: After hanging up with the guy, I went to my sister's room to vent. She didn't really say anything, and something told me that she had something to do with it.
5: Oh, no.
3: And of course, she was the one driving that day without a driving license in the car, and she didn't realise the ticket wasn't in her name. She acted dumb, and I believe that she wouldn't intentionally give my name to the police officer.
5: Mm.
3: So, as any responsible person who had nothing to do with the ticket in the file will do, I went to the courthouse to try and understand what could be done about it.
5: Mm.
3: The nice lady there said that she couldn't do anything because I already went into the courthouse mid-July and pleaded guilty to have more time to pay a $400 ticket. I felt crazy. Before today, I didn't even know I had a freaking ticket. She then showed me the plead thing I signed, and there it was, all my informations, the guilty plead and my name signed at the bottom of it.
5: What?
3: All my sister's handwriting.
5: Oh my god!
3: The dumbest human I know signed my name on a legal document.
5: She committed fraud.
3: That was the last straw. My sister has always been the irresponsible one. In the last 5 years alone, she got her car towed twice because she had so many unpaid tickets that her driver's license was suspended, and she had two cars destroyed upon repair. She borrowed and never paid back more than $10,000 from my parents for multiple reasons, one being her credit card debt that she never paid and just kept adding interest on. The thing is, my parents always backed her up, lent her money when she needed something, bought her new cars when she crashed one, and they fell for every single lie she told them. I am just done. She took it too far this time. So I did some research, and forging someone's signature on a legal document is fraud. Accepting a ticket with someone else's name on it is a criminal offence, and stealing mail is illegal. I have three options now. One, go to the police and report her actions, but she could be facing up to 14 years in prison and a criminal record, which means she couldn't travel anymore. Two, convince her to report herself to the authorities. Three, do nothing. What do I do? Please help me and give me some advice to navigate this.
5: I would throw my sister under the bus. She threw you under the bus. What do you mean?
3: That's crazy.
5: That's insane. Like, if she at any point in time told you that this happened and she's put it under your name, $400 versus 15 years in prison is very significantly different.
3: Honestly, it's not like it was she forgot and it was, you know what I mean, or something. Like, that's something you don't forget. You don't forget getting pulled over and then
5: She didn't forget. She was just freaking out because she's like, oh my God, they have actually come for her.
3: Tell you what I'll do if I was in this situation. Obviously, I wouldn't report her to the police, but what I'll do is I will go to her and be like, you know, you need to go to the police and tell them it was you. Make up whatever you want. But this is on my record. She doesn't do it, give her a deadline and be like, oh. Or say, oh, man, I didn't know what happened. I called the police. Make something up because,
5: at this point, I'm kind of like, surely there's a way to negotiate
3: out
5: of it. I would be like, You know when your parents, like, parents drag their kids in and, like, tell them what you did, and then
3: that's hilarious.
5: That kind of vibe. And then the police will be so gobsmacked by what happened that they'll likely be like, okay, how about we just agree that you pay us the fine plus maybe some time extra because it's taken so long, and then we call it a day.
3: I just find it hilarious. Like, what did she actually expect was going to happen? Did she think that, like, she obviously didn't pay the fine. Did she think it was just going to go away? Nothing was going to happen? Do you know what I mean? Like, did she just think, oh, yeah, nah, it's fine?
5: Like, literally no idea.
3: Like, oh, I'm sorry. And she's the older sister, I think. Just, some people are a bit silly.
5: I don't even know, man.
3: I would literally headbutt my brother if he did that to me.
5: Anyway, yeah.
3: Let us know.
5: Slap on the back of the head. Yeah.
3: Let us know what you guys think on 0456 and 96.5 and 96.5. We're going to jump into our next few tracks and we're going to come back with some bangers of confessions. We're keeping it with Kalani. We have After Hours. 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
1: We back.
2: Wow. You'll love it. You know what? This is what? The time for you to discover your singing talent.
1: You know what?
2: More tech problems have, the more opportunities.
1: Back.
2: Wow. You'll love it. You know what? This is what? The time for you to discover your singing talent.
1: You know what?
2: The more tech problems we have, the more opportunities.
1: Can I say something?

0: What's in the creative side of your brain?
1: God.
0: I've got one. It's titled, Am I in the wrong for removing my friend's access to my apartment rooftop without telling him?
1: Fast.
0: I'm 29 male and one of my close friends is 28 male. My apartment building has a pretty nice rooftop with grills, couches, and a view of downtown. A couple months ago, my friend asked me if he could bring a girl up there for a date because his place was being renovated. I gave him my guest code and told him sure. Apparently, he took that as a permanent invitation.
1: Oh, nice.
0: I later realized through the building app that he'd used the guest access several more times. When I asked him about it, he laughed and admitted that he'd been bringing dates there because the rooftop has become his secret weapon.
1: Oh, God.
0: And based on what he told me, he never corrected them when they assumed he lived in the building, which I thought was pretty weird.
1: That's crazy.
0: I told him I wasn't comfortable with him continuing to use my access like that. He brushed it off and he said it wasn't hurting anyone. So later that week, I just removed his guest access from the app. I didn't tell him because I figured after our conversation, it was obvious.
1: Yeah.
0: A few days later, he tried bringing another date there and his code didn't work. He called me from outside while I was on Moon. What? Okay. While I was on Moon, apparently, asking what was wrong, and I told him I'd removed his access. Apparently, he had planned the whole date around the rooftop and suddenly had nowhere to take her.
1: Lol.
0: So they basically stood outside figuring out what to do next. Now he's pissed because he says, even if I wanted to revoke access, I should have warned him so he could make other plans. I think after being told to stop using someone else's building for dates, you probably shouldn't assume the code is still yours to use.
1: That's crazy. Like, some people have audacity, but it's more like, I don't think he understands that if something were to happen in that building, it can fall back on the person living there because I'll be like, whose guest pass is it?
0: Yes.
1: If he disrespected anything, right? And it's also the safety of like everyone else who's paying to live there. Like I don't understand some people who just, they have a friend and they help them out and they take advantage.
0: Yeah.
1: And to say, oh, like it's not hurting anyone. Bro, like you don't pay rent here.
0: Yeah.
1: If the building owner or whatever finds out that this person's doing it, you can get evicted.
0: Yeah.
1: You can get in trouble.
0: He could be liable for whatever damages are caused by anything that could be linked to you being there. So ridiculous. Don't do that.
1: No. And honestly, good on you for blocking it. If he doesn't come around.
0: But also, thing is, it's not like you didn't give him a heads up.
1: No.
0: He says, oh, you should give me a heads up. And I would agree. But he did tell you and you're the one who brushed it off. So I feel like that is the heads up.
1: That is 100%
0: And then he removed it just to make sure you understood. Then you went ahead and didn't ask him again, which was the crux of the issue to begin
1: 100%.
0: With. 100%. And went and did the wrong thing and now you want it to be his problem that he didn't tell you. He told you.
1: Exactly. No, he definitely told you. And the fact that, like, he's essentially not correcting girls and they think that he lives there. It's just like, it's an ick.
0: Yeah.
1: It's an ick. And if he doesn't understand that, he's not worth your time as a mate.
0: Exactly.
1: So, the girl I matched with on a dating app stalked me and wrote a book about me after 3 months of knowing each other.
0: Oh.
1: This happened 2 years ago. I, 30 at the time, female, and let's call her Donna, 35, matched on her, oh God, the lesbians. In October, I thought her profile was cool and I liked that she played softball, so we started chatting about sports and other random stuff. We talked a lot over the last few weeks, which is what I like to do when I match with someone, since meeting in person too soon makes me anxious and I don't feel like I know them enough.
0: Mm.
1: She very quickly started sending very long messages about how much she liked me and how badly she wanted to take me out on the date of my dreams.
0: Mm.
1: I thought it was sweet and soon we were meeting up on a date. I will say it was a very nice date. Lunch, shopping at an old antique shops to find obscure stuff, getting hot chocolate and hitting up a bookstore because I'm a huge reader.
0: Mm.
1: We hung out for a good handful of hours before I had to leave to see a movie.
0: Mm-hmm.
1: We went out a couple times after that and then I started noticing things change just a little. First, she kept reminding me that she made more money than me.
0: Mm.
1: Okay. I work in retail, while I don't always live paycheck to paycheck, I'm saving more than I'm spending on things I don't need. From the first date, she started trying to buy me things. Mm. She surprised me with a huge new box set of my favorite book series. Mm-hmm. I was obviously happy and thanked her.

0: But every time we were at a bookstore or window shopping, she would always keep saying, I'll buy it for you.
1: Mm.
0: I made it clear I'm uncomfortable with people buying things for me. And if I want it, I can buy it myself.
1: Mm.
0: She didn't stop, and I eventually caved and let her give me things.
1: Mm-hmm.
0: We started, what started as her buying me Legos and a book turned quickly into her showing up at my work with gifts.
1: Mm.
0: Lunch, even though I bought some, cookies because she remembered I like sugar cookies, snacks, external phone chargers, bookmarks, even more books.
1: Mm.
0: I tried telling her I wasn't really comfortable with her showing up at my work, but she decided to do it anyways a couple times a week.
1: Mm-hmm.
0: Mind you, she lives about 30 minutes away from my work. The next thing that was starting to throw me off was she found my sister and my best friend on Instagram. Mm. I didn't think too much of it at the time. All our profiles are public, so obviously anyone could follow us.
1: Mm.
0: What was weird was she started messaging them when I was busy and not responding to her, asking them if I'm mad at her, asking them where I was and what I was doing, making sure they knew that she was just worried. My best friend even got a message one day of Donna being very upset because she asked what I was going to do for New Year's Eve. When I said that I worked, but I was probably not doing anything, she complained to my best friend that I didn't invite her to celebrate in November.
1: Mm-hmm.
0: Holidays came and went, and the whole time my sister and best friend were hiding the fact that she was messaging them every single day about things she should buy me,
1: mm-hmm.
0: dates she would take me on, and what I was currently doing.
1: Mm.
0: We've known each other for like 2 months. Finally, one night I was done. I called her and told her to knock it off, leave my family and friends alone, and while she's at it, leave me alone.
1: Mm.
0: I told her I needed space to deal with things, and I didn't like what she was doing. She did for 2 days. In the middle of the night, a few nights later, she messaged my sister a novel. What did I do wrong? I just want to make sure she's okay. I was trying to be there. I really like her and I don't want to F it up. My sister called me the next morning to tell me, and that was that. I texted Donna because I was so furious that she couldn't do this one thing, not to contact me ever again, to not contact my sister or best friend. We're done. Yes, I shouldn't have texted her, but I was mad.
1: Mm.
0: It was finally quiet for a week. Mm. Essentially, 7 days later, I got a text from my best friend. She was posting on her Instagram story, parked outside my workplace. She was there for hours. She didn't come in. Thankfully, I told everyone I worked with that if she comes in, she needs to leave. I saw her car parked out 2 more days before she finally left my work alone. I got a text in the middle of the night a few days later. It was long. I had to click and open the whole thing. Basically, she said I was a coward, a B word. I wasn't adult enough to be in a grown-up relationship and I shouldn't have played her. My coworker said she saw her a couple more times. I finally thought it was over until my friend, who didn't block her to see if she posted anything stalkerish, got a message. She's writing a book about our relationship. She says that it was the best relationship she's ever been in, that she was in love with me and our story was one that would inspire people. She says that she wanted me to know that she'll be taking my likeness. I was floored. I had no words.
1: Wow.
0: Last I heard from her, she had made a fake Instagram. I was watching my Instagram stories. and that's it, pretty much.
1: She's not over you.
0: Can you imagine, like, having just dating someone?
1: Mm.
0: Ending it. And then finding out that they're writing a book about you and your relationship, your three-month relationship. God.
1: That is insane. 3 months. They must have already planned the wedding, the buying the house, the buying the car, having kids, whatever.
0: She definitely did.
1: Yeah.
0: She definitely did. That's crazy.
1: That's wild.
0: Girl, block.
1: Like, it's a thing that a lot of people, you know, like to envisage, to see if that person fits into that, you know, thought process. But, like, to get hooked on it and think that that's exactly what's happening and not give it a chance to be realized at all, like, that's next level.
0: That's next level. Let us know what you guys think on 0456-965-965. We are going to jump into our next few tracks and then we're going to hear from a couple of our sponsors. 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
1: Am I in the wrong?
2: 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Is that the time?
1: Am I in the wrong?
3: Stop it. Get some help.
4: Daddy, chill.
5: What the hell is even that?
4: Daddy, chill.
1: You know what time it is. Am I in the wrong?
4: Daddy, chill.
6: Daddy, chill.
7: Yes.
6: Am I in the wrong?
7: Well, we're about to find out because I've got a story to read out and it's titled, Am I in the Wrong for Not Making Dinner at 9:30 p.m.?
4: Who has dinner at 9:30 p.m.?
7: That's late, yeah.
4: That's late.
7: To be fair, I can't talk though. I had dinner real late last night, but that's because I went to an exercise class and came back hella hungry.
4: That's different. That's different. It's not like you get home from work, not hungry at 9:30.
7: So my husband picked up extra work and was expected home at 8 p.m. I called him at 8:30 asking where he was because he was supposed to be bringing home a few ingredients so I could make us dinner. I made the kids dinner, fed and put them to bed, and being home with them 12 plus hours after being home with them for 12 plus hours by myself. He answers and starts a FaceTime and he's still at work, laughing with his co-workers eating a donut. I asked him why he's still there if he's not actually working because I'm tired, I'm hungry, and I'm waiting on him so I can make dinner. He says he'll be home after a bit. He gets home at 9:30 and didn't bring the ingredients I needed to make dinner, and he is mad I'm no longer cooking. I showered and now I'm in bed. Dinnerless because we don't have groceries. So am I in the wrong for not making dinner when he was just lollygagging after work and couldn't be bothered to stop at the store? Also, just to add, I didn't plan this dinner at 8 p.m. I planned it around 3 p.m. when he typically gets off work and asked him to go to the store. He agreed and then came back later and said he was working late. Extra spice. Oh. We live in Mexico after his deportation. I'm not yet fluent in Spanish to navigate the grocery store by myself. I had enough to feed my children and he was supposed to stop by the store on his way home. If I did go to the store by myself, he's in control of the money. I didn't have the pesos to go either way.
4: That's crazy. I'm sorry. Can you imagine being like, yeah, I'm coming home, work from like, I'm lollygagging after work. You haven't eaten, don't care. Gets home at 9:30. You've done all this housework, showered the kids, and he's like, so you're not
7: Where's
4: making
7: my
4: the
7: dinner?
4: When he didn't bring home.
7: And he ate a donut.
4: That's
7: the bit that annoyed me. He was eating a donut freely on FaceTime knowing damn well you were
4: like,
7: hungry.
4: That's cooked. And it's like, bestie, what groceries? You meant to bring
7: it. To him, I think the only thing that I would say that I would do in this situation is once I FaceTimed him and saw him eating a donut, I'd be like, oh, okay, do you mind since it's so late just picking up dinner on the way home?
4: Yeah, exactly.
7: Because it's too late for me to cook. But she was nice enough to be like, just don't forget to buy the groceries. You forgot them and now you're upset you're not getting any food.
4: Like, make that make sense.
7: Not sure.
4: You were definitely not in the wrong. And if he does it again, be like, nah, you're going hungry, boy.
7: Yeah.
4: All right. My friend is cheating on her boyfriend and I feel so guilty about it.
7: Oh.
4: I'm in med school. If I lock in, that could be me. And I have a few surface level friends who are nice to celebrate with after exams and study with, but I don't connect with as much as the people I met at uni or even childhood friends. That being said, my little group is me, Sarah, Jane, Sarah's boyfriend, Mark, and two other guys, all med students. I've known them for about 9 months. And they've all known each other for over 3 years. Sarah and Mark have been together for 3 years and have what can be only described as a tumultuous and uncomfortable relationship. I know that when it began, Mark was physically abusive towards Sarah, which stopped about a year and a half ago, and in turn caused her to be physical with him in defense. They have taken breaks, flirted with others, but nothing really serious. It's clear now that Sarah hates Mark and that they shouldn't be together in any way. But I think she has trouble letting go because, like, when it's good, like, when is a good time to break up in medical school? Now to the current issue. About 2 weeks ago, me and Sarah and Jane celebrating finishing our Oskies with dinner and drinks and ran into some doctors we know at the bar near campus who bought us shots and got a little drunker than expected. While Jane and I went to get water, Sarah started talking up a classmate of ours, John, and when I came back, I saw her literally making out with him. I'm in a relationship of 7 years, and while I wouldn't care if my boyfriend flirted with a girl while drinking or something, okay, I know Mark would care that Sarah made out with someone else. So I grabbed her and pulled her away from the guy and told him she has a boyfriend, was too drunk, and that he should go. We have seen him passing, but we all just kind of agreed that she was really drunk and didn't remember, so don't blow things up. Now onto last night. After studying, Sarah went home and said she was having a glass of wine and finishing up, and she called Jane and I saying she was getting a bit drunk and that she wanted to sleep with John so badly she was going to message him. Then we get to class and all of us, well, next day we get to class, we're all sitting together like usual. With Mark there too, mind you. And she told him she ghosted him last night because she was feeling anxious and depressed. I'm not sure why the explanation made him so upset, but he was a jerk to her all day. Like, he knocked over a coffee on accident, made her clean it up, and told her she was effing annoying for not being able to take a joke. Really pissed me off. But as I left, I started feeling kind of bad. I told her multiple times that I think that she needs to cut it off immediately with John and this isn't right. But she seems to agree and then circle back to, but Mark also sucks. So I don't know what I should do or if I should do something. And that incantation kind of makes me feel really bad. Like, this is somehow my fault. Girl, honestly, just mind your business.
7: It's like you're looking out for your friend and she doesn't want you to look out for her.
4: Like, you can only say certain things. And I don't know, I kind of feel like once you said that he was really abusive towards her, I kind of just like, nah, don't care about him. So, I don't know. I honestly would be there for her, but I wouldn't say anything to him because you know that obviously he's violent and aggressive. And you don't know what he would do to her if he found out. And that's where my worry is. I feel like you just got to talk to her and keep being there.
7: Yeah.
4: Because it's really hard when you're in that abusive cycle to actually cut the cord.
7: Yeah.
4: And maybe this guy, John, will help her do that. Like, as I know, cheating bad, horrible. But in certain situations like this, where it's like there's clearly a reason and I just feel like, obviously say to her, look, I don't agree with it. But she's obviously doing it, and I think maybe she's doing it so she actually can leave him.
7: Yeah,
4: in a weird effed up way.
7: There are some people who would rather the decision be made for them
4: yeah,
7: than them have to make that decision. But in this circumstance, don't you want to have the power to be like, you are not worth my time, goodbye?
4: Yeah.
7: Do you want to be dumped? Like, come on, by a man that ain't worth the time?
4: Yeah.
7: That's hard.
4: That is very hard. Anyway.
7: Anybody else who needs to hear a little pep talk, if he ain't it, drop him.
4: Drop him.
7: That's
4: drop it, hot it, poke dot it.
7: Don't go do something that makes you just as bad as him.
4: Yeah, don't. Don't stoop down.
7: Cancels each other out.
4: Exactly.
7: People are not going to feel sorry for you. Just drop him.
4: Exactly.
7: Or drop her.
4: Drop them.
7: Drop them.
4: Whoever, just drop.
7: Drop a person.
4: Let us know what you guys think on 0456 and 965-965. Then I go into our last few tracks before we knock off for the night. We have Everywhere by Fleetwood Mac. 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

listening this week. We'll be back same time, same place next week. Until then, have a good weekend, guys. See you later. Until then, have a good weekend, guys. See you later.

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3: Hi there, and welcome to Very Varied. I'm your host, Thomas Glenn, and each week I take a look at a concoction of various songs, albums, and others that you might not have heard for years, if at all. Well, it's happened again. Friday night has fallen upon us. Oh, yes, indeed it has, which means that I've got a massive chunk of my music collection raring to be spun. So, in other words, time to party. And I guess we shall press play on the whole night with some of the Midnight Oil, with, strangely enough, the first tune out of Head Injuries, their second album that dates way back to 79, Cold Cold Change. Very Varied is officially starting now.

It rips nearly 50 years later. I repeat, nearly 50 years later. How about them oils, eh? Midnight Oil, Cold Cold Chains, its Izzy Ever So Electric opener from Head Injuries, their second album out of 1979. Almost 50 years, and a reason why I, Thomas Glenn, had started very varied off with that one isn't just the fact that it's a fully sick tune. It's mainly because on the 27th of November, a live album would be released where the Oils played Head Injuries live and in full at Salinas in April of 2017. So in other words, keep an ear out for Head Injuries live at Salinas. Anyways, you've heard it all here at 96.5 Inner FM, always at Heidelberg's own Warringal Shopping Centre. Shop around if you must. And we shall keep these vibes going with some of that early 90s metal on this roster that I've put together. Annihilator. We go way back to 93 with this next one. Set the World on Fire. Well, it already kind of is in this day and age, but alas, time for you to dance on Very.

Summoner, System of a Down, with a short but feisty little tune there they had recently unearthed from the old days of Toxicity, Johnny. Cannot wait to see those guys live on stage in January next year, along with Faith No More. Mustn't forget those legends as well. If it's your first time here, well, I, Thomas Glenn, hope you enjoy your stay, because you're probably exhausted from those 2 minutes of sood on Very Varied at 96.5 in Rare FM, and I've got so much more for you to consume, along with that drink of yours, in a responsible manner, I hope. But alas, we shall keep things afloat with the sounds of Phil, Tony, and Mike, or in other words, Genesis, and we've got an absolute banger on the way from an album that is turning 45 years old today, Abacab 1981. Yep, another album anniversary has occurred, and the tune that is about to twist your eardrums into next week, keep it.

0: What you've just heard then is, as of today, 45 years old, Genesis with Keep It Dark, coming right at those ears of yours from Abacab, released 45 years ago in 1981, back when Genesis were a trio, Phil Collins, Mike Rutherford, and Tony Banks. My favorite Genesis lineup, by the way. I, Thomas Glenn, obviously respect and love the other lineups. It's just that those three guys together always make pure magic for the ears, that is. 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The first one of the night with loads more heading your way. After these, Thomas Glenn here, la-di-da.
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0: It's Thomas Glenn at your service, welcoming you back to Very, Very 96.5 Inner FM. Spring is obviously still in the air at the moment. At least the weather isn't too bad. Sure, there may be rain here and there, but count your lucky stars that it's not winter anymore. Appreciate the weather that good old Mother Nature has given us. But also, a little thing to note that although spring is in the air, pollen also appears to be flying about. So be self-aware. There's even a song about these bizarre times ahead from Mr. Neil Hannon, who mainly goes by the alias The Divine Comedy. And that song and the song title is a mouthful, so stick with me. And I quote, "The pop singer's fear of the pollen count, but it's the 1999 best of version. So take it away, Mr. Comedy." Very, very.

Oh yes, that certainly fits the weathery vibes in the month of September. The Divine Comedy, or in other words, Neil Henning with his 1999 rendition of The Pop Singer's Fear of the Pollen Count. It's all in his best of compilation titled A Secret History, The Best of the Divine Comedy. Give his albums a listen. They are insanely good. Sometime this weekend, if you will. Also, you're hearing this episode of Very Varied and 96.5 Inner FM. Oh yes, indeedy, you are. Don't lie to me, as in Thomas Glenn. Now onwards we groove to another great artist friend of mine, Tanza. In case you don't know, sometime in the hopefully not too distant future, she's got a new album on the way. And most of it, or maybe all of it, was produced by another mate of mine, Angus Leslie. You may know him from Sex on Toast, but until that Tanza album comes out, prepare to be swallowed up whole by sounds, this next tune from 2025, Maximum Glam.

Cooper, Cowboy Man. In case you're wondering who she is, she sang lead in a little band that I'm not too sure if you've heard of them, Killing Heidi. But in this instance, she's got a really nice solo career where she does whatever she wants. Ella's got a few singles there, which will be on her soon-to-be-out third album, Overnight Success, October 3rd. Remember to jolt that down in your schedule. Gotta support Australian music in these bizarre times. Whilst you're listening in here to Very Varied 96.5 Inner FM, I, Thomas Glenn, have briefly met Ella Hooper during a Sex on Toes gig at the now defunct venue Stay Gold back in those pre-COVID times of 2019. Such a nice and down-to-earth lady. Give her next album a spin when it comes out. But let's go back 24 years to a little side project that was only together for one album. And only one album only. Boxcar Racer. If you don't know what the heck I'm talking about, remember Blink 182, or 182 if you will? Well, Tom DeLonge, who you may recognize from their band, once put together Boxcar Racer with a bunch of other musicians. Even Travis Barker was on the album, was doing drum duties for this one. They only made one album together, released back in those prehistoric times of 2002, and believe it or not, I have a song from it raring to go, with a little bit of vocals from Rancid's Tim Armstrong, Cat Like Thief. Drums at the ready. I'm very, very

0: closer. Little Tom DeLonge side project that he made whilst Blink 182 was still together during their original run with Cat Like Thief, alongside those vocals of Tim Armstrong, the lead vocalist of Rancid, which is now and forevermore part of the self-titled debut, also called Boxcar Racer, all the way from 2002. It almost sounds like the genesis of what was about to come next in the life of Tom DeLonge. I mean, Blink 182's Untitled comes to mind, 2003 Untitled, that is. Not forgetting those early Angels and Airwaves albums that you probably know about. Anyways, I am Thomas Glenn, and you're also you by tuning in here to very, very 96.5 Inner FM. We are now making our way towards the middle part of tonight's audio block of greatness with loads more on the way. Let's bring in some of those ads. Be right back.
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0: Ah, yes, it's Thomas Glenn here with you. Very varied is what's on right now at 96.5 Inner FM, which has now jumped over the middle part of the show, and the abyss is about to swallow us whole. But hey, at least tonight's tunes will make our descent down there a little more bearable, and we shall keep on chugging along with some of that Billy Joel. I bet that you know this one. River of Dreams, some of that spiritual bearded Billy Joel, slowly fading in imminently on Very. Fairies.

still holds up over nearly 33 years later. River of Dreams from possibly my favourite era of Billy Joel, that bearded middle-aged Billy who always wore suits on stage. And I, Thomas Lennon, talking about those classic dark blue suits. Man, they look good on him. Fashion fanatic Thomas Glenn here with you on Very Varied, 96.5 Inner FM. Only joking about that fashion role. I'm just a regular 34-year-old guy who digs all kinds of thingamajigs that keep this big round globe of ours spinning. Getting through life as I do best, heck yes. And we go from one piano-based tune to another, Neil Innes, and we shall quickly jump on over to the title track out of his 1973 LP, How Sweet to Be an Idiot. Oh my word, you're gonna love this one. Playing Here and Now.

In case you didn't know who that was, it's Queen, but with the vocals of Mr. Brian May himself. Good Company, which is off the same album that gave you Bohemian Rhapsody, A Night to the Opera, 1975, a classic album that you seriously must have in your collection, digital or physical. Either way, get your hands on that album this weekend and thank me, as in Thomas Glenn, later on. You're tuning in here to Very Varied, still a 96.5 Inner FM, as I normally tend to be at this part of the night, and also letting you know that much later on, there's going to be a couple of really long tunes. So alas, this next one is a bit of a short one, but it still packs a punch. The Beach Boys, When I Grow Up to Be a Man. Very Varied. Let's go!

0: Beach Boys, still holding it all down with When I Grow Up to Be a Man, coming at you from the Beach Boys today, 1965, the same year they gave you Help, as in the Beatles' Help, but I, Thomas Glenn, am going to save that for another day, because this episode of Very Varied is about to go to one final break before a couple of really long tunes make their way onto these airwaves, and I think you're going to love them. Be right back.
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0: I know it's getting late, but stick with me because you're not just listening into Very Varied at 96.5 Inner FM. Oh, no siree. You're also about to hear two really long bodies of work that I, Thomas Glenn, am about to stick on these airwaves for you to groove along to. I'm telling you, these are all worth the audio space. And as a matter of fact, this one's a live recording of all things from the ever so legendary Billy Thorpe and the Aztecs. And I bet that you'll be thrilled to know that this is the first two tracks conjoined together from their 1971 live album that was recorded at the Melbourne Town Hall, Aztecs Live. And yes, there's two of them, Somebody Left Me Crying and Time to Live. Get ready for your minds to melt to the floor on Very Varied. But without any further ado, to bring in the band, the loved one's own Jerry Humphries.
6: We have permission to use Melbourne Town Hall's organ, and let's thank them very much for that. Just remember, the Aztecs are recording this, and they're really digging to show them what's happening.

Wow, wasn't that just bonkers? Billy Thorpe and the Aztecs right there with the first two tracks off of Aztecs Live, Somebody Left Me Crying, and along with Time to Live. Both of those were recorded, packaged, and sent to your ears from the Melbourne Town Hall sometime in 1971. So long ago, I mean, what a band they were. R.I.P. Billy, gone for nearly 20 years, make you think. And it's Thomas Glenn here, still hanging on for dear life in Very Varied, 96.5 Inner FM. And we go from one really long tune that was done by an Aussie band to another, and yes, this next tune counts as Australian. They're an avant-garde band who call themselves Phlegm, and what I've got here from their 1994 debut, bit of an unusual title, Mr. Hoo-Ha Visits a Non-Stop Pissing Circus. Their words, not mine. It's Children of the Ovulation, and speaking of which, it's about to flow down your ear holes now on Very Varied. Enjoy all this. Ha ha ha.

ever so bonkers tune from Phantom Us, Suspended Animation, April 29th, 2005. And on those circuit bendy sands, we have made it to the end of another very, very just came and went like that. But not for long, because you know that I, Thomas Kling, will still be here when the next Friday comes along. Remember to check out Very Varied on Facebook, the only social media that is a part of. 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I'll repeat myself one more time. www.facebook.com/Very Varied. You'll find us always sure of that. And to bring the curtains down on this episode, it's none other than some soft piano sounds from Richard D. James himself, Aphex Twin, Avril 14th, coming to you from Drux. So, yeah, until you hear from me again next week, this has been another episode of Very Varied. I'm Thomas Glenn, and I'll see you then. Have a lovely weekend ahead, and ta-ta for now.

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0: WBCN. Who's this?
1: Hey, this is Brad.
0: Now, who's your favorite artist? Who do you want to hear?
1: Well, my favorite artist right now is Fatboy Slim. That guy kicks ass.
0: How tremendous is Fatboy Slim?
1: The band of the 90s, if you want to call it a band, because it's a one-man name.
0: Wow. Fatboy, and you want to hear that new Fatboy song?
1: Absolutely.
0: Which one?
1: The it's Funk Soul Brother. Check it out.
0: Sing it. I don't know which one.
1: Right about now. The Funk Soul Brother. Check it out now.
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It's 5 minutes to six. 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Welcome to 96.5 Inner FM. David Kuchmar here with an all-happening breakfast show from now until 9 o'clock. We'll be featuring hits from the top 40 at the 19th of September, 1959. Interesting number one song. Our song of the week at 7:30 is a song that everybody knows. Everybody knows the song. Nobody knows the original, and everybody will be very disappointed with the original. I know I was. Then it builds on the second version and builds again for the third version. Three versions today from 1963, 1965 and 1966. Yeah, the voice is back. Thank you for asking. We're now totally

0: We've got our final Groucho You Bet Your Life from next week. It's People Are Funny. Had to remove the cigarette mentioning. Oh, my goodness. That was not a simple process. Had to leave a little in the second one, but not much. It was too related to the contest. We do not promote smoking in any way on this station. What else can I tell you? Cole Joy, we've got a little bit of a highlight of Cole Joy out of 1959. Four of his 59 hits and a Johnny O'Keefe shout. That's after 6:30. Got Janis Joplin for Rub of Templestowe. I think he's still asleep because he watched the football last night. Morning to Graham of Yolambie. Good morning, David. Disappointing result for my Swannies. They sort of died, didn't they? I know the feeling. Yes. Moving on, put on a request for Eric Burden next week. No problem. And I can say that your request is on at about 10 minutes to 7 this morning. Dom of Pasco Vale. Hi, g'day, David. Oh, look at this. I've run out of time to tell you about him. We'll be back after the news. It's 2 minutes to 6. Good morning, everybody.
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is over. But Monday, for the first Monday of the school holidays, a possible morning shower with a top of 15, sunny and 17 on Tuesday. Then it warms up again. Sunny and 23 for Wednesday. Mostly sunny and 25 for Thursday. And partly cloudy and 26 for Friday. Today, mostly sunny, a top of 25 degrees. This has been David Kuchmar with Inner FM News and Weather. 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
1: Good morning to you.
2: Yes. Good morning, everybody. Welcome to the All Happening Breakfast Show. Yes. Let's take a look at C now. What's that, Nana?
3: Welcome to the All Happening Breakfast Show. Let's see who is in the extra, extra early morning brigade, David.
2: Well, we've got Paul of Pakenham. He's up early after watching the football last night. So many people watched the football last night. I went to bed. I don't know. I'm over it. Carlton's not in the race. We've got Wheels of Montmorency, who says, good morning, David. I'm up and ready for another great all-happening breakfast show. Wheels. Two things to say to Wheels. One, your request's coming up just before the 7 o'clock news. And no, it's next week, not this week, so I won't hold back the second item. I get all my shows confused. Rose and Dom. Rose says, good morning, David. Good morning, sunny Melbourne. Had a great time in Queensland. Beautiful weather. Wait till this week in Melbourne, Rose. Enjoy the show, Rose. I just love her emblem, Rose, at the bottom as she signs it. And Dom... an hour ago. Good day, David and listeners. Hope all is well. My dear Rose is back, tired, but she had a great holiday. I thought I'd ask for a song request next week about coming home. Simon and Garfunkel. Okay. Just because there really isn't any place like home. Have a great weekend. I believe it's a warm one. Work is calling. Gotta run. Bye. Thank you, Dom. Graham of Yolambi, good morning, David. A disappointing result for my last night for my Swannies. I wasn't confident at all. Moving on, as requested, Eric Burden for next week. And I think this is the first show in 37 years that I have not heard from Rob of Templestowe before the show. Wow. And good morning also to Aaron, if he's listening on to the podcast. And if he's not listening to the show live, good morning also. This is the song of the week today, written and first recorded by American rhythm and blues singer Chris Kenner in 1962-3. Wow. And it's a horrible version. I'm saying that because that's my belief, but, well, we will see what other versions there are and why it became such a successful, memorable hit. Good morning to Paula Pakenham, if I didn't say good morning to you, and good morning to Mike in Texas. He's still moving slowly, but doing a lot better. Not running yet, but I wasn't running before the surgery either. He had a hip replacement.

0: He's not he is allowed to drive now, so he's no longer a captive audience. It's currently 33 degrees up there in Seguin in Texas, with a chance of rain. Can I have some Kingston Trio or Harry Chapin next week? Yes, you can, Mike in Texas. I will record that. Now, this is our last Groucho, the last one today. Next week, it's People Are Funny with Art Linkletter. But if I was asked to you, what makes a pair of shoes? What makes a pair of shoes? Answer, two of them. The secret word is shoe. Isn't it, Fenneman?
1: Ladies and gentlemen, the secret word for tonight is shoe. S-H-O-E.
2: Really?
1: You bet your life. The National Broadcasting Company presents Groucho Marx in You Bet Your Life, the comedy quiz show transcribed from Hollywood. And now, here he is, the one, the only...
2: Well, here I am again with a chance for each of our couples to win up to $10,000. And if any of them say the secret word, they'll win an extra $100.
1: And Groucho will meet our first couple in just a moment.

0: right, George. Who's first on the agenda?
1: As you suggested last week, we asked Mr. and Mrs. Leon Silvers and their six children to come back tonight, and I'm sure that they'll sing us a Christmas song or two. And they're here, and they'll be on a little later. But right now, I'd like to introduce Mr. William T. U. Kao and Miss Bonnie Scott. So, folks, come in, please, and meet Groucho Marx.
0: Welcome to You Bet Your Life. Say the secret word and take home an extra $100. Good evening.
2: Good evening.
0: Bonnie Scott and William Kao, huh?
3: Yes, sir.
0: Well, Bonnie, you are Bonnie, real Bonnie, and Bill, you are, too. How old are you, Bonnie?
2: 18.
0: 18, well, you're a fine-looking girl.
2: Thank you.
0: Do you have a job?
2: I'm a singer and a dancer and an actress.
0: Oh. Actress? How long have you been an actress?
2: Well, I started studying dancing when I was 2.5. Mm-hmm. And singing when I was 8, and acting, I guess I started when I was around 15.
0: In other words, you've been learning to be an actress for 16 years.
2: Just about.
0: Do you realize it only takes 7 years to become a doctor? And only 9 years to be a plumber? It actually only takes 8 years to be a plumber, but it takes 1 year for him to get from his place of business to your house. We'll get a number of letters in the next few days from the Plumbers Association. And you're William, too, huh?
4: Yes, gotcha.
0: Well, how can you be two when you're only actually one?
4: Well, that's my family name.
0: Your family
4: that's
0: is two?
4: That's Chinese family name, Chiu.
0: You had two mothers and two fathers?
4: Just one.
0: Where is your home? In Shanghai?
4: No, I was born in Manila.
0: You were born in Manila?
4: Yes, right now I'm living in Los Angeles.
0: Are you married?
4: Oh, I'm very much married.
0: Well, how does very much married compare with just being married? I mean, I don't understand that.
4: I've been married for 13 years.
0: Uh-huh. How is your marriage working out? Do you fight much?
4: Well, minor skirmishes, but no major battle.
0: Well, how do you settle arguments in China?
4: Compromise.
0: Well, like how, I mean?
4: Well,
0: let's say you had a bitter fight about something. Your wife wanted more money than you think that she ought to have.
4: Well, we said a compromise, you know.
0: Well,
4: like,
0: how
4: for instance,
0: do you do that, sir?
4: I like to have a dozen kids, you know.
0: And you like to have what?
4: A dozen children.
0: A dozen
4: 12 children.
0: Children you want?
4: And she wanted only 8.
0: Uh-huh. So you got together and compromised?
4: Yes, that's right.
0: Well, that's interesting. Well, how many did you wind up with?
4: 8.
0: You know, I remember in school the Missouri Compromise, but the Chinese Compromise is a new one on me. Why did you come to the United Snakes? To get on the other side?
4: My little girl is coming to States for show business.
0: Oh, she's going. You have a little girl here that is going to be in show business?
4: Yes, we came with her.
0: Oh, well, how old is your daughter? As old as Bonnie?
4: No, she is
0: younger.
4: A little younger. She's 5 years old.
0: Oh. What does your daughter want to do in show business, though?
4: She plays the piano.
0: Has she had any experience before the public?
4: Oh, yes. She appeared in Ed Sullivan's show, Danny Thomas' show, and Jimmy Durante's show.
0: I assume she's standing in the wings there. Why don't you trot out and bring her in?
4: Huh? Okay.

0: Your name is Bonnie, too?
1: Ginny, too.
0: Ginny, too, huh? Do you speak English, Ginny?
1: A little bit.
0: Mm-hmm. Well, you are a little bit. Well, we ought to get along fine. I don't speak too much English either. Now, can she do anything else besides play the piano?
2: Well, I impersonate people.
0: She does impersonations, huh? Well,
2: that's right.
0: You let her do an impersonation, and we'll see if we can guess, huh?
2: All right.
0: You do something, huh? All right. You go out front. Sorry, we don't have a piano up here, but Bill, you tell Ginny to stick around.
2: All right.
0: After the quiz, I may want her out here again. Bye, Ginny. All right, well, let's play You Bet Your Life. George? George, would you bring in the question box, please? The honest one. Now, what category did Bill and Bonnie choose?
3: You selected cities or foreign countries, right?
0: Is that right?
3: Yes, sir.
0: Bonnie, pick a question.
3: You understand how to play the game, right?
1: Yes.
3: You're taking a $300 question, and you know they're the hardest.
0: Here are the cities, Pretoria and Durban. D-U-R-B-A-N. You tell me what country that is. Pretoria, P-R-E-T-O-R-I-A, and D-U-R-B-A-N. What's the country?
2: D-U-R-B-A-N?
0: Yeah. You don't know, guess.
2: Ireland.
0: You're pretty close. It's the Union of South Africa.
3: I said those are the hard questions.
0: We told you, those were the hard ones.
3: Now, you have three more questions to make $500.
0: Now, don't get discouraged.
2: You're 200.
3: Yeah, we're 200? All right.
0: For $200, here are the cities, Bonn, B-O-N-N, and Cologne. What's the country?
2: Germany.
0: Germany is right. Now you got $200.
3: Three more hundred and you'll get a chance at the big money at the end of the show. Another $200 question?
0: For $200, here are the cities. Auckland, A-U-C-K-L-A-N-D, and Wellington. What is the country? Wellington and Auckland.
2: New Zealand.
0: Talk it over. New Zealand is right, but on the next question, talk it over first, because she might have a different answer.
3: You now have
0: $400. You need 100 more to get a chance at the big money. Here are the cities, Salzburg and Innsbruck. What is the country? S-A-L-Z-B-U-R-G, I-N-N-S-B-R-U-C-K. Name the country.
1: Austria?
0: Isn't that where they have the famous
3: festival? What did you
0: say? Austria is right.
3: Yeah. It means you get a chance at 2, 5, or 10 at the end of the show.
0: Now, ordinarily, we wait until the end of the show before you get a chance at the wheel. But we've got something special going tonight, so we're going to give you a crack at the big money right now. I have here a question, and I will see how much it's going to be worth. You pick a number for a total of $10,000. Any number from 1 to 10?
1: 3.
0: Put up a 3, George. Now, you pick a number for 5,000.
2: 8.
0: 8. Put up an 8. Now, your numbers are 8 and 3. If any other number comes up, the question is worth a total of $2,000. Whatever you win is yours, total for the night. Okay, one of you spin the wheel. Mm-hmm. Your number was 8 and 3, and it came up 4. You can't get closer than that. So this question is worth a total of $2,000. As a result of one of the great engineering feats of our time, the Great Lakes are now open to ocean-going traffic. For a total of $2,000, what is the name of this waterway that connects Chicago with the sea? Talk it over.

0: what's the answer you decided upon?
1: Lake Michigan.
0: No. I'm sorry, it's been on the front page almost every day. It's the St. Lawrence Seaway, and there it is. So I'm sorry you messed up. Thanks, good luck, and a happy new year. And stick around, because we have something coming up again that I think you'll enjoy.
2: In just a moment, our second couple will join Groucho to play You Bet Your Life.
3: When driving, it's important for you to be buckled up at all times. But have you thought about the safety of your child? All children up to 7 years of age must be safely fastened in a capsule, child safety seat, or booster seat, depending on their age and size. Fines and demerit points apply to drivers who don't ensure all children are safely buckled in.
4: Okay, yes, Wheels of Montmorency, I've got your request for next week. Don't know that song, but I will find it. And the barrage of Rob of Templestowe messages came in as his phone was blocking them until just now, and here they all come. Not necessarily in order. Your music choices are smoking. Thank you. And grand final teams and your pick. I don't care. Possibly, I hope, a Victorian team wins. But, football just lost everything when Carlton were knocked out of it. Personal opinion. But thank you, Rob. I'm glad that your phone interface is now working. As we continue with part two of You Bet Your Life.
5: Groucho, last week, Leon and Shirley Silvers were on our show with their wonderful family of six children, and all of us, including our audience, wanted to see them again, so we invited them back, and they're here tonight, the Silvers family. Would
0: you come welcome folks? Back, welcome back, welcome back. Well, Leon, you and your family were a smash last week. Do you know that?
6: Thank you.
0: How does it feel to win $100,000 on a quiz show?
6: Well, actually, it was only $2,000.
0: Did you have to say that? Couldn't you? $2,000. Well, that's not too bad. What are you planning to do with all that money?
6: It's gone.
0: You mean my check bounced? Where'd the money go?
6: Well, we paid some of our bills. We got our automobile fixed. And we paid off the insurance premium. We dressed the kids. And we got a half a cow for our freezer.
0: You bought half a cow? Well, there's six kids in the family. I hope you bought the half that gives milk. Charlie, didn't you and Leon even get a souvenir for yourselves with part of that money?
7: Well, yes, we did. As a matter of fact, we did better than that.
0: What'd
7: we
0: you?
7: Finished paying for the last baby.
0: Oh, you don't have to worry about making that last payment on the kid. There are very few finance companies will repossess a baby. They'll take everything else, I must say. Well, you've done an inspiring job of raising your family. You have wonderful-looking children. Santa Claus has got a real surprise for you tonight. George, Mr. Fenneman, would you come out here, please? You remember Mr. Fenneman?
8: Yes.
0: Now, Leon, yes, you and Shirley have such a nice family, I've decided to give you George for a Christmas present. Now, George, have you got surprise number one?
9: I think I have.
0: Why don't you give it to the post? Read it out.
6: Pay to the order of Leon and Shirley Silvers. $500.
0: That's right.
7: Oh, my goodness.
0: We gave you that so you can buy a present for you and your wife.
7: Oh.
0: Sacrifice is all right, but you can overdo that, too, you know.
6: Well, I don't think you can overdo sacrifice for a wonderful family.
0: No, but that's quite true.
6: I would,
0: But I didn't see any reason why you had to humiliate me in front of the speaker. All parents sacrifice, that's all they do.
6: Yes.
0: Now, for the big surprise, George and I have been doing quite a bit of snooping the past week. We're expert snoopers. And we learned that this musical family that spends so much time singing doesn't even have a piano. Now, Shirley, do you think the family would like a piano? Yeah?
7: My goodness, of course.
0: Well, oh, do any of you play the piano?
8: I do.
0: You do?
8: My husband does.
0: Would you all turn around towards and face this? Everybody, the little ones too, all turn around. That is our Christmas present to the Silvers family. Shirley, what do you think of your new piano?
8: Oh, gosh. I'm almost speechless.
0: I'm sure you're going to get a lot of fun out of it.
8: Oh,
0: how about letting Jenny, too, break it in for you?
8: Oh,
0: Jenny
8: wonderful.
0: Is pretty fine.
8: She is.
0: Could you send our Jenny, too, and her father come out here? And bring Bonnie Scott, too. George, haven't we got some business to take care of while everybody's getting ready?
5: Yes, Groucho. In fact, this would be a very good time to hear from one of our sponsors. We'll be back with Jenny Too and the Silvers family and Groucho in just a moment.
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0: Now let's have a party. Bill, what do you suggest that Jenny play for us?
1: Well, she just cut an album. The name is Elvis.
0: You just cut a tooth the other day.
1: Elvis and Jenny Too.
0: Elvis and Jenny Too is the title?
1: That's right. No. She plays Mozart, Brahms, Chopin, and
0: simultaneously?
1: Beethoven, and also swings and jazz.
0: Oh. Well, what would Jenny like to play?
1: Jenny likes to be the piano.
0: She wants to play the piano.
1: No, that's it.
10: Perfect right.
1: But she wants to play Perfect Right.
0: Now, how do you say that in Chinese? Play da bi piao gui. And put some soya sauce on. We got two more. We get the shrimp.

0: Well, all right, Silvers, it's your turn. Leon, if I remember correctly, you like to write original music for the whole family to sing, isn't that right?
1: Yes, I do, Gramps.
0: Well, have you got something Christmassy that you could do right now?
1: Well, I think we have. Olympia, tell Mr. Marks what we're going to sing.
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0: You're going to sing Christmas Tree?
1: Yeah. Jimmy, here's the key.

0: Good night and a Merry Christmas to all of you.
1: You Bet Your Life is transcribed in Hollywood, produced by John Goodell, directed by Robert Dwan and Bernie Smith, music by Jack Meekin.
2: And that's the final You Bet Your Life with Groucho. Next week, we have People Are Funny. It's coming. We've got two episodes from the late 40s. Then the sponsors all change into the 50s. And we've got a couple of years' worth of Youth People Are Funnies. So it's something a little bit different. People are given tasks to do. You'll see. And it's quite enjoyable. We're looking today at the songs from the 19th of September 1959. Cold Joy was quite big in 1959, and so here is a collection of Cold Joy. It's 28 to 7.

Fools Like Me, Cold Joy on Festival at a 1959 number, Festival FK3082. Before that, Cold Joy and Bye Bye Baby Goodbye, Festival FK3075. Let's move to Festival 3087 at a 1959, also for Cold Joy. Before that, good morning to Tim of Brunswick. Hi, David. Hope all is well. I have no kids sport today, so I took the opportunity for a little sleep in. Yeah, I'm going to sleep in after I get home. Then I watch the replay of the football. It's a long day. No extra early morning brigade for him today. Cheers, Tim of Brunswick. Here's Cold Joy and Living Dolls.

There we go. There we have it. And Cold Joy out of 1959. Let's go to Johnny.

There you go. And shout, Johnny O'Keefe. Now, Paul Williams is having a birthday today, born in Omaha, Nebraska in 1940. He's 86 today, American singer-songwriter, co-wrote several of the Carpenters hits, including this one. Yeah, we've only just begun. Songs for Graham of Yolambie and Wheels coming up soon. Just

Ah, what fabulous voices, the Carpenters. But then again, that describes our show this morning, doesn't it? We've only just begun. Good morning to Paul of Pakenham, who says, been listening since six, great show. Morning to you. He's going to enjoy the song of the week. Like, a lot of you will enjoy the song of the week, but I don't think anybody's going to enjoy the original. And we're all waiting to hear it. Four, Graham of Yolambie, he requested Andy Williams and the Exodus song. With words, it's 8 minutes to 7.

It's 5 minutes to seven. Hope you enjoyed that, Graham of your Lambie. Song for Wheels coming up into the news. After 7 o'clock, it's a song for Rob of Templestowe. We've got St. Janis Joplin and Cosmic Blues. And then for Colin of Essendon, we've got Bobby Rydell. In comedy, it's Abbott and Costello doing the story of Moby Dick. And in Soul Corner, Martha and the Vandellas and the Supremes. Song of the Week. After 7:30, first written and recorded by American rhythm and blues singer Chris Kenner, who's generally pretty good. Back in 62, 63, we have to wait for three versions. But you'll know the song pretty quickly after you hear the first version. Then we're going to go through the top 40 from the 19th of September 1959 today. We have fun on the All Happening Breakfast Show. Okay, to take us up to the news, an obscure monkey song, I'd call it an obscure monkey song, for Wheels of Montmorency. It's 3 minutes to seven.

0: As we open our second hour of breakfast, where is he? There he is, David. Yay!
1: Oh, I love that. Thank you, Nina. Yes, 6 minutes past seven, and coming up in this half hour, as I said just before the news, Janis Joplin for Rob of Templestowe, Bobby Rydell for Colin of Essendon, and Abbott and Costello coming up in comedy. Good morning to John in the UK. I'm in now. I'm here listening. Smiley face. Thank you, John. Great to have you. And Christopher, morning, Cooch. I'm happy with last night's result. Like many Carlton supporters after the match, I got the calculator out to work out the draft points for the bid on Walker at the draft. I don't know. I've sort of abandoned football at the moment. Yes, I watched the grand final, but no interest anymore. There is Carlton. There is nothing else. Well, that's just my opinion anyway.
0: Who made the early morning brigade today, David?
1: Well, we've got Rob of Templestowe after he had phone problems, Paul of Pakenham. Aaron, I know you're out there somewhere listening. Wheels of Montmorency, got your request for next week. Johnny the UK, Mike and Dinah and Widget and Merlin. The no longer captive audience because he can drive now. After his hip replacement. Got your request for next week, Tim of Brunswick. Rose and Dom of Pasco Vale. I've got Rose's request, well, Dom's request for Rose next week. Graham of Yulambi, got your request for next week. And Christopher, I've got your request for next week. Wow, the requests are filling up fast this morning. Here's one for Rob of Templestowe, Janis Joplin with the Cosmic Blues Band. And that'll be followed for Colin of Essendon with Bobby Rydell.

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4: 16 past 7. Just having a little chat here with Mike in Texas. And he tells us that he forgot to mention that his beautiful wife Dinah and himself celebrated their 20th wedding anniversary on the 16th of September. Happy anniversary, Mike and Dinah. They have postponed their celebration until he's more ambulatory. We often do that too. We postpone anniversaries, birthdays until we're ready, because they're not always timed well. Thank you, Mike. And good mornings to... Oh, look, there he is.
5: Morning, David. Thanks for the Janis Joplin, one of my favourite albums. Cheers, Jimmy. Oh, and Steve.
4: Thank you, Steve and Jimmy. Okay, in comedy we've got some Abbott and Costello. This is Abbott and Costello, the story of Moby Dick. The quality is not good as it was recorded long time ago.
6: It's time for another Breakfast with David comedy spot.
7: Bud Abbott and Lou Costello.
8: Come over here. Isn't it wonderful to be back in California, Lou?
9: Back in California.
8: Yes.
9: Boy, did I have fun coming in on a plane. I told jokes and all the passengers rolled on the floor.
8: Were your jokes that funny?
9: No, I loosened all their safety belts.
8: Hey, what about that beautiful blonde, you know, the one you met in New York? Are you going to write to her?
9: It's no use, Abbott. I couldn't get the first base with her.
8: Why not?
9: Her husband was on second.
8: You idiot, I don't know what woman would see in you anyway.
9: Oh, I guess I'm just irresistible. Well, even tonight, coming down here on the bus, the lady conductor punched out, "I love you" on my transfer.
8: Oh. Costello, you'll never be happy. Like my wife, Betty, and I.
10: Oh, yes.
8: Did you see her tonight? Oh, Betty. Oh, didn't she look beautiful, Lou?
9: Yeah, she was wearing her new makeup.
8: Yes.
9: Dutch cleanser number 4.
8: Never mind that. Did my brother Norman meet you at the airport?
9: Yes, and right away he dragged me into a joint to celebrate. Abbott, Norman had one bottle of beer and passed out cold.
8: My brother Norman passed out from drinking one bottle of beer.
9: He didn't drink it. I hit him over the head with it.
8: Idiot.
9: You know he pots his hair in the middle now?
8: Yes, all right, wait a minute, just a minute. Didn't I see you and your brother Pat down at San Pedro this morning? What were you doing there?
9: Well, Pat was trying to buy one of them new Navy surplus boats. Well,
8: what do you and your brother Pat want with a boat? You know nothing about boats.
9: Oh, is that so, Abbott? I joined the Navy when I was 4 years old.
8: How did you do that?
9: I lied about my age.
10: Who did you sail with?
9: Who did I sail with?
10: Yes.
9: I was on a ship with Captain Epson.
10: I never heard of Captain Epson.
9: He's an old salt.
10: Look, did you have any dangerous experiences in the Navy?
9: Well, one time a schooner capsized on me.
10: What did you do?
9: What could I do? I wiped off the bar and ordered another one.
10: Don't be a dope, Lou. I don't believe you've ever been to sea. You know absolutely nothing about the sea.
9: Abbott, it so happens tonight that my bedtime story is going to be all about the sea. It's the story of Moby Dick. I tell the story all by myself, Abbott, and I don't need any help from you. So why don't you call up the automobile club and show them what a real wreck looks like?
10: All right, now look. Go ahead and tell your story.
9: Now, Moby Dick was a great big whale.
10: Yes,
9: and Moby Dick,
10: no,
9: as I said before,
10: mammal.
9: He was a big whale.
10: A whale is a mammal.
9: You're interrupting a little early.
10: I said a whale is a mammal.
9: Yes, he was a mammal.
10: Yeah.
9: He was not a mammal, yeah. Abbott. How could he be a mammal? His name was Dick. He was a papal, and he had seven fiddles. Now, shut up and let me tell a story.
10: All right, go ahead.
9: You got me a little burnt up already.
10: Now, take it easy. Don't get excited now.
9: I'm not getting excited.
10: All right, you look it.
9: Oh, do I? Now, Moby Dick was a great big whale, and he lived in the ocean. He loved to swim. When the water came up, he'd swim in. When the water went down, he'd swim out.
10: Yeah, he swam with the tide.
9: Yes. Could I have that again?
10: He swam with the tides. Tides.
9: Oh, he didn't wear any tides. He was so big, he couldn't get a pair of tides to fit him, had it? Hey, yes, Abbott. Don't get me mixed up in the story now. I'm getting a little mad.
10: Go ahead.
9: Now I gotta be nice again.
10: All right, go ahead.
9: Now, nobody could catch Moby Dick.
10: When do we laugh at this thing?
9: They're laughing before they're supposed to.
10: All right.
9: They'll laugh now, boss.
10: All right, take it easy.
9: Now, when anybody come after Moby Dick, he'd squirt water at them through his nose.
10: Spout. Spout.
9: Yes, he spout?
10: Yeah.
9: Spout time, you keep your big mouth shut. However, let me finish the story.
10: Well, go ahead, I'm waiting for the finish.
9: Now, one day, Moby Dick was swimming along and he passed a shark that was talking up a skew. What kind of shark?
10: Now, who said that?
9: I did, that's in case you asked.
10: I'm not interested.
9: This was a pool shark. Now, get out of here before I bank your head in the side pocket.
10: Nah, take it easy.
9: Now, Moby Dick was hungry. He was very hungry for a big whale, so he grabbed a great big clam.
10: Abalone? Abalone? What'd you say? Abalone.
9: Abbott, this is no baloney. This is a true story.
10: No, you said anything about baloney. Who said it?
9: Who did?
10: You did. I didn't say anything.
9: What did you say?
10: I said abalone.
9: There you go. You said it again.
10: No, you dummy. I said the whale was eating abalone.
9: Where would the whale get baloney in the ocean?
10: No.
9: Abbott, he was eating a great big clam.
10: Abalone is a clam.
9: How do you like that? They're making baloney out of clam.
10: No. They don't make a baloney out of clams. The kind of clam I'm talking about is abalone.
9: A clam is abalone?
10: That's right.
9: One of us is nuts. Abbott, why don't you baloney up? Let me tell my and finish my story.
10: You mean clam.
9: Didn't you just tell me that clam is abalone?
10: That's right.
9: Well, if you don't shut your clam, I'll hit you over the head with a baloney.
10: All right, now, don't get excited.
9: Now, Moby Dick was a friendly whale. He liked to play with the fish, especially the itty-bitty little fishies.
10: Guppies?
9: Sure. He. What was that?
10: Guppies. Haven't you ever heard of guppies?
9: Oh, I listen to guppies all the time. Guppies Tavern. Now, Moby Dick was swimming along. One day he saw a swordfish fighting with a mackerel. The swordfish stabbed the mackerel, then he stabbed him again, and he stabbed him again.
10: The poor little
9: and
10: mackerel.
9: And he stabbed him again.
10: The poor little mackerel must have been full of holes.
9: Yeah, he was a holy mackerel.
10: Hold on.
9: Will you stop laughing now?
10: Well, when do we laugh at it?
9: I'm not even finished with the story yet. Then the swordfish saw Moby Dick, and he lunged at the swordfish, and the swordfish lunged at Moby Dick.
10: Well, what happened?
9: They had lunch together.
10: And then
9: Moby Dick paid the check. He was a very wealthy whale, Abbott. He owned stores all over the country.
10: Oh, now, look, don't get silly. What kind of stores could a whale
9: own? Abbott, ain't you ever heard of the whale and drugstores?
10: Well, all right, go ahead.
9: Now, Moby Dick didn't feel so good, so he went to see the Dr. Fish.
10: Dr. Fish?
9: Yeah, he was a famous surgeon. Well, he was, too. He was a great physician. Now, when he got to the surgeon's office, there was a walrus in there having a tooth pulled.
10: That tooth and tusk.
9: He... Huh?
10: Tusk.
9: Oh, yes. Well, tusk to you and a couple of poo-poo.
10: All right.
9: Now, also in the surgeon's office was a big fish with Band-Aids stuck on both sides of his jaw.
10: What was the matter with him?
9: He was plastered to the gills.
10: Oh. Why didn't he come to the surgeon's office?
9: Well, he just stopped in for the halibut.
10: For the halibut. All right, go ahead.
9: Then a quartet of fish came in and started singing.
10: Now, wait a minute. A quartet of fish?
9: Oh, what a quartet of it. First tuna, second tuna, barracuda, and bass. They sang for scale.
10: Yeah,
9: they were always good for a fin apiece. Suddenly a voice hollered,
11: "Eyes regusted, brother crawfish, let's all go home."
10: Who was that?
9: That was a kingfish.
10: A king? Oh.
9: On the way home, Moby Dick, he passed a school of fish.
10: Well, what kind of fish?
9: How do I know what kind of fish?
10: Well, were they weak fish?
9: What do I know about their physical condition?
10: All right.
9: All I know that a couple of them were Gershwin fish.
10: Gershwin fish?
9: Yeah, Porgy and Bess.
10: Just a minute. Porgy and Bess had nothing to do with this.
9: Oh, they did, too.
10: Oh, no.
9: Some of our best tunas come from Porgy and Bess.
11: I got plenty of nothing.
9: Oh, stop, Costello. This is ridiculous. What happened to Moby Dick?
8: Now we're getting near the end.
9: That's it. Come on.
8: Very sad ending, Abbott.
9: All right, let's hear it.
8: One day he swam away and nobody ever saw the big whale again. He swam away. Abbott, you're supposed to say, Costello, I'll tell you where he went. And
9: no,
8: I said, you
9: I
8: keep out of
9: know
8: it.
9: What?
8: Okay,
9: listen,
8: now.
9: Go ahead, I'll tell you that.
8: Okay.
9: I naturally would ask
8: I
9: you
8: started
9: that.
8: The story and I'm going to finish it. Whales are just like elephants, Abbott. They have a graveyard where they go to die. No matter where a whale lives, he goes to the whale's graveyard to die. Whales swim thousands of miles from the Pacific Ocean to the Atlantic Ocean, from the Atlantic Ocean to the Pacific Ocean, against currents, over reefs, through storms, hurricanes, typhoons, and monsoons. They swim and they swim until they get to the whale graveyard. And when they get there, Abbott, they die.
9: They die?
8: Yeah, it's the trip that kills them.

Okay, Soul Corner for John in the UK, Paul of Pakenham, and everybody out there at the Doggy Park. We're starting with, this is a Motown one, so it's Martha and the Vandellas, and then the Supremes. It's 7:26, and then comes the Song of the Week.

I'm Nina, and I can hear 96.5 Inner FM from my home in Zurich, Switzerland. I send love to all the listeners.

Thank you, MPD Limited, for introducing our segment of the Song of the Week. We heard just then You Keep Me Hanging On, The Supremes, and Martha and the Vandellas, Dancing in the Street. Now to our Song of the Week. This is a song written and first recorded by American rhythm and blues singer Chris Kenner in 62-63. It later became a bigger hit by Cannibal and the Headhunters in 1965. Finally, it was a hit for its most famed singer, who started a solo career after appearing in a group called the Falcons. And the song became history. The original Chris Kenner recording, which peaked at number 77 on the Billboard charts in 1963, mentions things, dances such as the pony, the chicken, the mashed potato, the alligator, the watusi, the twist, the fly, the jerk, the tango, the yo-yo, the sweet pea, the hand jive, the slop, the bop, the fish, and the Popeye. Kenner's original recording included a brief gospel-influenced a cappella introduction, which had the name of the song in it. But the record company cut out the introduction, so the song name doesn't actually appear in the song. Here is version number one out of 62-63 of our Song of the Week. You'll soon recognise the song and the name of the song, which does not appear in the song.

0: Version number one. What were the words that they took out at the start? It was, children, go where I send you.
1: Where will you send me?
0: I'm going to send you to that land, the land of a thousand dances. And so became the song. A little bit disappointed with the original. We sort of know that little hook, you know, na, na, na, na, na, na, na. Where did that come from? Well, that was added by Cannibal and the Headhunters in their 1965 version, which reached number 30 on the Billboard chart. The hook happened by accident when Frankie Cannibal Garcia, lead singer of Cannibal and the Headhunters, forgot the lyrics. The melody to this section was also created spontaneously, and none of it was in Chris Kenner's original track. Version number two, Cannibal and the Headhunters.

Cannibal and the Headhunters, version number 2. The song's best-known version was by Wilson Pickett, who recorded the song during his first set of sessions at the Fame Studios in Muscle Shoals, Alabama, backed by the Muscle Shoals Rhythm Section and the Memphis Horns in 1966. His recording was released as a single and appeared on his album The Exciting Wilson Pickett. The single became his third hot R&B number one hit and his biggest ever pop hit, peaking at number 6. Version number 3 by The Exciting Wilson Pickett.

0: Wilson Pickett. So we've got three versions for you. The original, Chris Kenner, out of 63. Cannibal and the Headhunters from 65. And the exciting Wilson Pickett out of 1966. Nina, tell everybody how to vote.
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0: Okay, the votes are coming in. Paul of Pakenham, have to vote for Wilson Pickett. We saw him at the Palais when he lost his voice and had the flu. And he had the absolute biggest bodyguard we had ever seen in our lives. Thank you, Paul of Pakenham. I'll record your vote there. Keith and Pat, great to have you back. Good morning, David. A close call between 2 and 3, but settled for version 2, Cannibal and the Headhunters. Okay, Keith and Pat, great to have you with us this morning. Oh, and by the way, that Tats Lotto ticket had a nice win. Now, Wheels of Montmorency, my vote is for song 3, Wilson Pickett, by a long way, Wheels. Christopher, to the royalty in the white car, Wilson Pickett for me, please, Christopher. Mike in Texas, Wilson Pickett without question. Okay. Christine of Baldwin, without a doubt, Wilson Pickett's version is best. Christine, good morning, Christine. Wonderful to have you with us also. I also voted for Wilson Pickett. I was there at the Palais too. Oh, that bodyguard was big. He took up three quarters of the stage. So you couldn't get up on that stage.
2: Woof, woof, woof, woof, woof. 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We vote for Martha and the Vandellas, best version by far. Martha and the Vandellas.
0: Look, you got to excuse Steve. He's sort of wanting Hawthorne to win tonight. Go Hawks.
2: Woof, woof, woof. Steve and Jimmy.
0: Martha and the Vandellas. Okay, huh? Right. Steve. Got it. We check the voting and it's nothing to Chris Kenner. One vote to Cannibal and the Headhunters and 6 votes at the moment going to Wilson Pickett.

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6: And the votes continue. We've got John in the UK. The only one I know is the third one, so I'm going with that. Well, John, that's the only one any of us ever knew of. Vote recorded. Graham of Yolambi. Wilson Pickett for me. Graham of Yolambi. And it wasn't even by the length of the Flemington Strait. David of Geelong. Good morning, David. What a great first name you have. Great show as always, and my vote is for Wilson Pickett, the third version. Very quiet weekend in footy as no Blues or Cats in the finals. You took the words right out of my mouth. Big today organised, first time a reunion of my grade 6 from 1973 Lara Primary School. Going to be an unusual as I haven't seen many of them in 53 years. And my grade 5 and 6 teachers are coming, both in their late 80s. Your sign-off will be amazing later. Thank you very much. David of Geelong, you are a breath of fresh air.
7: Cat

First of all, we remind everybody that Mike and Dinah in Texas celebrated their 20th wedding anniversary during the week on the 16th. Happy anniversary. One more vote in, Louisa of Eaglemont. Good morning, Louisa. And she says, the dynamic Wilson Pickett for me. I'm with you. Football lost its appeal since Carlton was out of it. Thank you, Louisa. Takes Wilson Pickett under 10 votes. What can I tell you? It was on this day the Adventures of Superman starring George Reeves began on US television, the year 1952.

0: their speeding bullets. More powerful than a locomotive. Able to leap tall buildings at a single bound.
1: Look, up in the sky. It's a bird.
2: It's a plane.
0: It's Superman. Yes, it's Superman. Strange visitor from another planet who came to Earth with powers and abilities far beyond those of mortal men. Superman, who can change the course of mighty rivers, bend steel in his bare hands, and who, disguised as Clark Kent, mild-mannered reporter for a great metropolitan newspaper, fights a never-ending battle for truth, justice, and the American way.
3: Also, having a birthday today would have been Adam West, born William Anderson, born in Walla Walla, Washington. And we all remember Adam West. From the 60s, Cult.

Also having a birthday today would have been David McCallum. He died 3 years ago at the age of 90. He was born in Glasgow, Scotland. Scottish actor, played Donald Ducky Mallard in the Navy NCIS series. I remember him from The Man from U.N.C.L.E.

Evan of Croydon is up. I'm up. Ta-da! Thank you, Evan. Kathy of Hawthorne, good morning, David. Wilson Pickett for me today. Can I also request Dusty Springfield next week? Of course you can, Kathy. And it will be done. Oh, look, there's more things happening. It was on this day that the comedy series Fawlty Towers began on the BBC in 1975.

Well, we can't fit in Bill Medley, born in Los Angeles, California, on this day in 1940. He's 86 today, the American singer and one half of the Righteous Brothers. Bill and the late Bobby Hatfield had their biggest hits in the 60s with You Lost That Loving Feeling. Peter Russell Clark, born in Ballarat in Victoria in 1935. He died last year, the age of 89, Australian chef, TV presenter and cookbook author and artist. It was on this day Simon and Garfunkel reunited in a concert for the first time in 11 years to perform at New York Central Park in 1981. In 1975, they also reunited, but only to record the song My Little Town. They also reunited again in 1993 and on other occasions. It was on this day we lost Slim Dusty, Australian country music legend, at the age of 76 in 2003. And a state funeral was held for Queen Elizabeth II, took place at Westminster Abbey on this day in 2022. Coming up after the news, we hope to have you space news. Christopher says, I remember David McCallum from The Great Escape. Let's see, I have to time this. So I have to say that it was on this day that Shirley Temple, 17, married John Agar, 24, on this day in 1945. They divorced in 1950, the same year that she retired from the big screen. She remarried to Charles Black in 1950. They stayed together until his death in 2005. Shirley Temple. We all remember Shirley Temple, don't we? Yes, I wonder what she was thinking when she was young about getting married. When I

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I'll wear a dress of silver lace, they'll call me Princess Curly. 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
3: Good morning, I'm David Cameron. Tourism operators are criticising the federal government's plan to cut the number of people on working holiday visas, saying businesses will struggle to fill vital roles. A ballot system would be introduced for the youth visa program for those wishing to stay for a second and third year. Speaking to the ABC, CEO of Tourism Tropical North Queensland, Mark Olson, says the industry would face a skills shortage.
4: Those language skills, those critical skills, those critical workforce shortages aren't being filled by Australians. Using working holiday makers as a solution to a housing crisis is a really blunt instrument. They are not staying in residential accommodation. Most are staying in hostels.
3: The Democrat Governor of California, Gavin Newsom, has ordered an expert panel to propose ways to strengthen safety rules for artificial intelligence, including the possibility of a so-called kill switch for programs that go rogue. Speaking on social media, he called on the Republican House Speaker to do the same.
5: We're going to convene experts to figure out the right path forward. California will do what it can, but this nation needs to get in the game. Washington, D.C., needs to do its job. Remarkably, they left for a summer break. Mike Johnson should return from vacation and follow California's lead by passing national legislation. Get it done.
3: Meantime, the Prime Minister is expected to discuss Australia's digital safety measures during a week-long official visit to the United States. He's expected to meet with Apple executives in California. He'll also officially launch Australia's campaign for a seat on the United Nations Security Council, using the government's social media reforms as a selling point. President Macron of France has become the latest European leader to warn that the threat of Russian hybrid attacks is intensifying. He said he'd ordered a plan to protect critical infrastructure and defence industry sites against drone and cyber attacks. The BBC's Hugh Schofield reports from Paris.
6: The nature of the Russian threat was changing and intensifying, the president said, a reference to the growing number of low-level incidents of sabotage that are being attributed to Moscow. The aim was to intimidate and break our support for Ukraine. But the consequence would be exactly the opposite, he said, because everyone knew that what was at stake in Ukraine was France's own security. The president also addressed the growing fears of instability in France linked to record high prices at the petrol pumps. He called on candidates in next year's election not to exploit public unease by blaming the government.
3: And Russian authorities have seized the businesses and assets of the Swiss food giant Nestlé and three French groups, seeking to justify the move by the fact that they represented unfriendly countries allied with Ukraine. Their Russian operations are being transferred to a company created late last year and headed by a Russian Interior Ministry General. South Korean hockey players at the Asian Games in Japan were left bemused ahead of their match against Bangladesh when North Korea's national anthem was played instead of their own. Lined up before the game, some players looked around in confusion while others, not realising what had happened, kept a hand on their chest. The stadium announcer quickly apologised for the mistake.
7: We're really sorry, terribly sorry. National anthem for Republic of Korea. We played a different song.
3: And Fremantle has booked a spot in the AFL Grand Final, defeating the Sydney Swans at the SCG 83-71.
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8: And a quick look at Melbourne's weather for today. Mostly sunny today, 25. Mostly sunny tomorrow with a bit of wind, 27. Some cool days on Monday and Tuesday. Possible morning shower on Monday, 15. Sunny and 17 on Tuesday. Then it warms up again. Sunny and 23 Wednesday. Mostly sunny, 25 on Thursday. And partly cloudy, 26 Friday for the grand final parade. Public holiday in Melbourne on Friday. Go figure. A mostly sunny day today with a top of 25. It's currently 16 degrees in downtown Heidelberg. Now, you can still vote for our song of the week when I find what happened to it. I really did lose everything this morning, haven't I? Yes, I see what's happened. Yes, I

0: Tim of Brunswick says, hi, David, again. Version number two, Cannibal and the Headhunters for me. Well, I try and work out what happened to our insert. I'll do that while Space News is on. Right. That's it. We can go straight into Space News as we have Astro Dave waiting. It's 6 minutes past eight.
1: It's time for Space News. With the world famous cosmological, astronomical, phenomenal Astro Dave Renicky.
0: And good morning, Astro Dave.
2: Good morning. Good morning, Dave Krushma.
0: Yeah, I've lost the introduction to the songs of the week. I don't think they made it into the show. You think you got problems. I have to now explain this to all the listeners.
2: Well, that's what you get paid for.
0: I was probably dancing around too much. did you have a favourite of Land of a Thousand Dances?
2: No, I hate all of them, Dave.
0: Yep. So we'll put you in the do not vote category.
2: Yeah, do not vote, yeah. Don't call again, yeah. All posters will be prosecuted.
0: Well, that's very alien of you, which brings up our first story for this morning. Alien visitors, are they a friend or a foe? What might they have done to our society?
2: Well, you've got to look at this in its context. You know, there's a lot of reports of objects being seen around the world for many, many years now. I mean, it's nothing new. We're just seeing a lot of the same sort of thing being reported. But at the moment, there's more of a concentration on what they could be and what sort of ramifications there might be for these sort of things to be there. Now, you've got to have an open mind with all of this because not everybody can be fibbing, you know, and not every photograph or video out there can be a fake one. But if there are beings out there that are way in front of us, been coming here for a long time, it's not much different than what we've been doing with over the years with civilizations, you know, sending people out there to observe how they live and how they work without interfering with their mainstream lifestyle. And who knows, we could have been under observation for quite a long time by many civilizations out there, because if you start thinking that they can't come here, and just, you know, in inverted commas, you've got to look at the fact that, you know, we're not the bee's knees here. We're not the only one in the universe. It's a big universe. It's absolutely absurd. It's arrogant to think that there's nobody else out there. There's 100 billion stars in our galaxy alone. 100 billion other suns out there. How many of those have got planets around them? You're going to tell me none? And there's 100,000 million trillion galaxies in the observable universe.
0: And
2: now, if somebody turns around and says to me that, they can't come here, that to me is arrogance. That's stupidity. It's not a good way to think, because people are seeing rational people are seeing definite objects. Ordinary, everyday people. Everyone can't be telling lies. Everyone can't be drunk. Everyone can't be stupid. And in most cases, you know, the testimony taken from a lot of people of objects they've seen that don't fit any sort of correspondence to what we've got, in any other context, in a court of law, their word would be taken as gospel. But what would be the ramifications of a civilization way in front of us coming here? You think about it. Eradication of all the diseases we know. Have they gone through that and found answers to them? What about governance? Political problems, living together, working as a society. There may be multiple planet systems out there that work together in concert. There could be hundreds, thousands, millions of years in front of us. And as Arthur C. Clarke once said, any technology capable of coming here from a long distance away like that would appear to us to be like magic. And that's exactly what the reports tell us.
0: That reminds you of Star Trek and the Federation.

0: Well, where do those ideas come from?
1: Yeah.
0: Out of thin air? They're based on the SETI program and you know, listening for signals outside the Earth. Yeah, it's just funny when I come across people who say, oh, no, they're saying to you, look, go and have a look at the Earth. Most of these people, you know, come up on Facebook. And I like to see that because so many idiots get on Facebook. It's not funny. I've never seen a better mix of nitwits in my life than what you find on Facebook there. There's even a concerted effort now to convince everybody that the first moon landing wasn't real. There's so much evidence for it. When you look at the evidence for it, it outweighs this one video that put out by Bill Casing many years ago that has got so many holes in it, a Swiss cheese looks like a flat piece of paper. Oh, look, don't start me on this. This is crazy stuff. But look, alien visitation here, whether you want to accept it or not, whether you believe it or not, it's really up to you. But look at the numbers, 100 billion stars in our galaxy. And we're just one star. Well, if we've got planets around us, why aren't there other planets around other stars? And if there are planets around other stars and we're finding them, why can't there be life on there? Why can't there be life on a planet that came together 100,000 million years before us, a billion years before us, or 1,000 years before us? Can you imagine what a technology would be like outside the Earth, another technology similar to our own that is 100 years in front of us, just 100 years?
1: Evan adds in that
0: we would have solved all our diseases, cures for everything. People would be living for 200 or 300 years. You wouldn't have to worry about heart transplants or anything like that. Life would be a bit of a breeze because there would be the one government for a whole. Look, you can go off the deep end about this too much, you know, but what I can't handle is ignorance. People just saying, oh, it can't happen, or don't, it's not possible. Well, not possible. How many things have happened in human society that people have said it's not possible? Just think about it. I love it when people say that, because when I look at them and talk to them, they absolutely have no idea what they're talking about.
1: Oh, that's just not possible. Evan of Croydon says, Star Trek solved that problem. They had the prime directive, don't get involved. But that's another story. Let's get a little bit closer to home. The moon.
0: Because
1: you brought up the moon. What would happen if you dropped a hammer and a feather on the moon at the same time?
0: Yeah, that question was asked in 1971 with Dave Scott, when he went to the moon. So what he took with him was a hammer and a feather. And when he stood on the moon's surface, they had a video of him there, and the idea was to drop the hammer and the feather at the same time to see if Galileo was right 400 years ago. The experiment proved a law of physics in a vacuum. What happened to the hammer and the feather, do you think?
1: Well, since there's no air, they would have landed at the same time.
0: They did, and that's exactly the answer, because there's no air. It's not gravity. It's nothing to do with gravity. It's still gravity on the moon. It's weaker, but the two would fall together because there's no air friction. And that's what Galileo said many, many years ago, hundreds of years ago, and he's proven right. It's a great video. If you ever want to go and have a look at it, go to YouTube and put in Apollo 15 Dave Scott Hammer Feather, or just a hammer and feather on the moon or whatever. You see a video.
1: It was a big hit for Peter, Paul and Mary. If I Had a Hammer.
0: Yeah.
1: Trini Lopez did it also.
0: That is oblique.
1: Okay. Talking of oblique and the moon, could the moon have been created in just 5 hours, do you think?
0: Well, there's good evidence that it could have been. Extraordinary idea. Computer simulations have shown the moon could have formed in 5 hours. Something hit the moon between the Earth and Mars, something that size, 4.5 billion years ago. We call that TIA, T-A-G-I-A. It's a crucial discovery. The simulations that we've done there take in the temperature and strength of the air and what it would have done. A weaker object like that could have been torn apart. But this thing ripped out a huge chunk of the Earth there and became the moon. And that result resulted in the Earth we've got today, straightened our axis up. It also slowed our rotation down as well. And it could have happened very quickly. That impact would have taken just a few hours. So technically the moon would have been born in just 5 hours.
1: I think I need a bit of that. I need something to straighten up my axis and stop my rotation a bit.
0: Well, you're a bit lopsided in the tummy there, Dave.
1: Yeah, I know. I know. And won't be long till we're coming up to see you next month.
0: Oh, we'll have a ball.
1: Okay. Look, thanks very much, Astro Dave. How can people read about those stories and others?
0: Just go to Astro Space News, ASTRO, Astro Space News. We've got a couple of tours going. Going to Siding Spring Observatory in early next year too.
1: Oh, it's only a short drive for you.
0: Yeah, it's not far. It's down southern New South Wales, so anyone from Victoria could come up as well. But it's on a bus from here, a tour. And we're also going to Norfolk Island too. That's going well. We need a few more people though. We're going over there with a tour company now who's taking it over, and it's got a lot of inclusions we weren't able to do before. So Astro Space News or Astro Dave will get me on the page.
1: Yeah, Siding Springs. That was one of the observatories where one of the last ones where the actual roof and the telescope rotate. Now they tell us the whole observatory rotates, and so the equipment stays logically still. It's fascinating see this.
0: It may have to close too with the funding. It's sort of drying up apparently. Yeah. The government funding for next year doesn't seem to be there at the moment, so we'll see how it goes anyway.
1: Thanks very much, Astro Dave. We'll hear you again next week.
0: Thanks, Dave.
1: Thanks, bye.
0: Bye
1: for now.
2: That was Space News. Astro Dave will be back again same time next week.
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1: It's 19 past 8. Now, we're going to do this manually, see if this works. You can still vote for our song of the week. It's Land of a Thousand Dances, the original by Chris Kenner.

send your vote as an SMS to 0456 965 965. Tell us who you are and which one you would like to vote for. Yeah, okay. Now, we've got some requests coming up for Christopher, the Hoodoo Gurus, Waking Up Tired. Then comes Madonna, who's just come back from her holiday. That was Rose coming back from her holiday. And the Doors for Dom and the Roadhouse Blues, which we played a few weeks ago, and we're going to play it again. Wilson Pickett for me says Evan. Got it. And I'll just check up on George Krupinski's vote in a minute. Here are the Hoodoo Gurus.

just before we hit the top 40 from the 19th of September 1959. Peter Forbes of Clifton Hill. Morning, coach. Well, son, pick it for me, please. Got it. Thank you, Peter. And also we have Colin of Essendon. Good day, Mr. Special K. We're back in hazy Melbourne. Great result last night's footy. The traitor in red and white only got one goal. Charlie Kernahan. No, sorry, Charlie Kerno. Sad to hear that Groucho for the last time in those episodes. Next week, though, we will have People Are Funny with Art Linkletter. Thanks for Bobby. Next week we'll have funny story, Colin. That song you've requested, I heard once in a record shop and bought the whole album for just that song, that artist, that version. So we'll have that for you next week. All the best, Colin of Essendon. Now, number 40, The Angel Listened In, The Crests. This is 1959. Mary Lou, Ronnie Hawkins, The Battle of Cucamonga, Homer and Jethro, High Hopes, Frank Sinatra, What is Love, The Playmates, Primrose Lane, Jerry Wallace, Hey Little Girl in the High School Sweater, D. Clark, Midnight Flyer, Nat King Cole, 32, You Were Mine, The Fireflies, Teen Beat, we'll hear that later, Sandy Nelson, Caribbean, Mitchell Torok. I've Been There at 29, Tommy Edwards. My Heart is an Open Book, Carl Dobkins Jr. I Ain't Never, Webb Pierce. What a Difference a Day Makes. Dinah Washington. My Own True Love, Jimmy Clanton. See You in September, The Tempos at 23. There Goes My Baby, The Drifters. A Big Hunk of Love, Elvis Presley. At number 21 was a song by Skip and Flip. It Was I.

Okay, that was number 21. Not a favourite song of George Krupinski. At number 20, Lavender Blue, Sammy Turner. 19, Just Ask Your Heart, Frankie Avalon. Making Love, Floyd Robinson. Kissin' Time, Bobby Rydell. Not the Australian version. Morgan, Ivo Robic. We heard that a couple of weeks ago. Another Colin of Essendon song. I Loves You, Porgy, Nina Simone. Thank You, Pretty Baby, Brooke Benton. Poison Ivy, The Coasters at 13. What I Say, Ray Charles at number 12. Put Your Head on My Shoulder, Paul Anka at number 11. This is the 19th of September, 1959. At number 10, I Want to Walk You Home, Fats Domino. Baby Talk, which is the first hit or first song for Jan and Dean. Red River Rock with Johnny and the Hurricanes. Till I Kissed You, the Everly Brothers. Number 6, Broken Hearted Melody, Sarah Vaughan. Mac the Knife, Bobby Darin at 5. I'm Gonna Get Married, Lloyd Price at 4. The Sea of Love, Phil Phillips and the Twilights. Got your message, Graham. Thank you. I'm glad you enjoyed. At number 2, Sleepwalk, Santo and Johnny. We'll hear that a little later. The number 1 song on the 19th of September, 1959, was a group called The Browns.

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3: noise. And talking of unpacking suitcases, good morning, Mr. Unpacker.
2: Good morning, Mr. Special K. And everyone else, what a great morning. It's going to be 25 today.
3: Yeah, it's going to be 27 later tomorrow.
2: Oh, wonderful. Wonderful spring is in the air.
3: Yeah, no hotter. That's my limit. 27.
2: Is that it? I'm sorry about that because I have a feeling there'll be other energies that will probably disappoint you. Can I tell you about the program today? Can I tell you that unpacking two songs, the first of which was put up by the music man himself, Roger Watson, who's asked me to have a look at a track called Rocking Chair, which I'd never heard of, nor had I heard of the artist called Dean Friedman. But nonetheless, it's a very interesting song because
3: Neither had I.
2: Remember Toy Story?
3: Yeah.
2: Well, this is Toy Story in a song. It's inanimate objects giving advice. It's a very interesting song. And the other one I'm going to look at is Smackwater Jack by Carole King from the Tapestry album. It's a song that stands out from Tapestry because most of the other songs are full of introspection, self, a bit of knowledge, and this one is a Western. But it's a Western with a bit of a kick.
3: It's an interesting album, Tapestry.
2: That is a line that I love. It's an interesting album, full stop. And I agree.
3: Yeah, it's got a lot of different things in it.
2: Songs.
3: Yeah, that too.
2: Mm.
3: Carole King. Yep. Now, what else do I want to talk to you about?
2: I don't know. I'm in your hands. That worries me. It worries me.
3: We're running out of things to say.
2: Is this riveting radio? You've got another 30 seconds to fill. Is that what you're telling us?
3: No, I'm trying to find a way to build you up.
2: Buttercup?
3: No, that wasn't it. So I think I'll build you up this way. Thank you, George Krupinski. He'll be on with What a Beautiful
2: See you at
3: Noise
2: nine.
3: After 9. This sums up George Krupinski.

10:30 to 9. And Evan says, oh, listen to Ronnie Tutt on those drums, man. He also sent a, put a picture up during the week of himself dressed up in a uniform of the Federation from Star Trek. And he's pointed that out to me now since we were talking about that. And Angela Jones, and she's going, yes, yes, yes, Elvis, yay. Thank you, Angela Jones. Okay, it's we're coming up towards the end of the show. We've got another song lined up for you now and a little bit of Tommy Rowe. Tommy Rowe had a lot of good hits in the mid to late 60s. I particularly liked this one, so I thought I would include it right now. Heather Honey.

0: Sandy Nelson, Teen Beat, number 31 on this day in 1959. Well, that just about takes us out from the All Happening Breakfast Show, number 653. On this, the 19th of September 2026. As we close our comparison, no votes to Chris Kenner of Land of a Thousand Dancers. There was a horrible original. Two votes to Hannibal and the Headhunters out of 65. And 14 votes for Wilson Pickett out of 1966. One no vote and one vote for Martha and the Vandellas. But then again, Steve and Jimmy were dancing in the street. Thank you to everybody who's participated today. The fabulous Angela Jones of Access All Areas, Astro Dave for Space News, Kathy of Hawthorne, David of Geelong, Christopher of Flemington, Peter Forbes of Clapton Hill, Graham of Yolambi, Keith and Pat of Lower Templestowe, Colin of Essendon, Louisa of Eaglemont, Evan of Croydon, Rose and Dom of Pasco Vale, welcome back Rose, Tim of Brunswick, Mike and Dinah, happy anniversary for last week. And Widget and Merlin also out there in Texas. Christine of Baldwin. Stephen,
1: Jimmy from the doggy park. Oof, oof.
0: John in the UK. Wheels of Montmorency. Aaron, who's probably listening on the podcast by now. Paul of Pakenham and Rob of Templestowe, who had phone problems this morning but fixed them.

the number two song on this day, 1959, Santo and Johnny and Sleepwalk. Yeah. Oh. I'll be sleepwalking shortly. Coming up on Inner FM today, What a Beautiful Noise with George Krupinski, 2 hours of foot-tapping, uplifting music. When the suitcase will be unpacked. Yes, sir, Evan. Pretty awesome. The Splice of Life with George Moutsos from 11 till 1. And 2 hours of mad science and interviews and music. The Saturday Express with Ronnie Lopes from 1 till 3. Access All Areas, the one and only, the fabulous Angela Jones with you from 3 till 5. Boogie Wonderland with the Boy Wonder from 5 till 7. 7 till 9, it's the Crumba Crew with Olga and Crew. And from 9 o'clock, it's New Grooves with Adrian Hawke.

week, the song of the week. It was a Billboard number one song in 1972. It was a Billboard number one song in 1989. We got two versions back to back. Which was the better one? And it's a soulful tune as well. That's coming up next week in the Song of the Week. We do it all here on the All Happening Breakfast Show. Coming up is George Krupinski. What a beautiful noise after the news. As we go out with a song for my lovely, charming, gorgeous, fabulous, delightful, magnificent, spectacular wife, Denise. And she said, let me describe you. And she

And good morning to you and welcome to another 2 hours of beautiful music. The beautiful noise of the streets. I'm George Krupinski. And as always, I'll be unpacking. And for those people who are unaware, beautiful music. The beautiful noise of the streets. I'm George Krupinski. And as always, I'll be unpacking. And for those people who are unaware,

The Breakfast Show. It is a little bit about like Toy Story. It's a little like the toys, the inanimate objects coming to life and, in this case, giving some advice to someone who obviously is struggling. And it was an interesting read and listen over the week, and I hope you'll enjoy my interpretation of Dean Friedman's Rocking Chair. The other one I've got is Carole King's Smackwater Jack. It's one of the tracks off her Tapestry album, and it's a wonderful album, Tapestry, a very well-awarded album, and it includes a lot of tunes that are her desire to sort of break free from the marriage problems that she had, songs about her self-development, and yet this one stands out. It stands out because of its style. It's a sort of a western-y campfire-type song, but it contains a lot of contemporary attitudes that, I was rather interested in, and I look forward to opening it up. But speaking about opening up, let's start with Elton John. This is a track that he recorded in 1972. In fact, it was the first US number one single in 1973, and it stayed there for 3 weeks. Without any further ado, Mr. Elton John and the Crocodile That Rocks.

the voice of Glenn Shorrock leading the Little River Band with a track that's called Happy Anniversary, released on 1977, I think it was. And it's probably one of the most, one of the most misunderstood songs in pop history. Close to. Most people think it's a very, very upbeat song about a relationship, but it's not. It's all about a bloke who, his wife's left him, and he's sort of sarcastically singing Happy Anniversary, baby. Yeah, fascinating stuff. You're tuned to 96.5 Inner FM, and it seems that Christopher is also tuned. He says, good morning, Big G, looking forward to the show. And then he says, never forget that wherever you go, there you are. From Christopher. Yeah, you're quite right, Christopher. There's another version that I like of that. It says, everywhere I go, I take myself along. And that usually spoils everything. I can't even recall where I got it from, but it's one of those ones I heard a long, long time ago. And all it says is that whatever your belief systems are, you can change your environment, but you'll continue to create your own reality based on your beliefs. It's a very, very good saying, but thank you for that, Christopher. Nice to hear that you're listening. And I'll be unpacking, as I said, the first of the two songs shortly, but I thought first, let's go to a lady called Julie London. She had, I think, one of the greatest voices in the 50s and 60s. She was one of those people who was somewhat shy and introverted, yet her voice, wow. And she attributed her voice to cigarette smoking. She was a bit like Nat King Cole. She liked that husky voice, and she felt it was cigarettes. And, yep, you just the same as Nat King Cole, she succumbed to the ultimate illness for excessive smoking. But her voice lives on, as it does with this particular track called If You Want This Love of Mine, You Won't Regret It.

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3: 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Michael Ball and Elfie Bow, the singing sensations from the United Kingdom.
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From 1964, the great Johnny Rivers with High on a Mountain of Love. He's high on love and low on oxygen, I think. Never mind, Johnny Rivers, Mountain of Love. We've got a few messages. Good morning, George, he says. Hope you're well today. I'm back on the painting. The house renovation saga continues. Have a great day. Cheers, Tim. G'day, Tim. I read that message and I thought to myself, yeah, I've got painting to do as well, but... as Eva's no longer with me, it's one of those things that I just recall her saying to me at one point, George, can you paint the living room? And I've gone, oh, yeah. See, there was a message once my father gave me a lesson. He said, look, say yes, but don't give a time and a date. Don't. Just say yes. So I said, yes, yeah, sure, I'll get around to it. Anyway, there was a few questions and over a period of time, and then one day she said to me, can you take me to Bunnings? And this is an unusual request, to say the least. I said, why? She said, I want to get some paint and some paintbrushes. I said, why do you want paint? She said, I'm going to paint the living room. I thought, all right. Okay, I give in. Yep. I knew that if I'd taken it to Bunnings, if she'd got the paint, the cleanup that I'd have to do it twice. So I thought, yep. A very clever woman, that one. Yep. She didn't argue. She just said, all right, just take me. I'll get the details. I'll get the stuff. And then I went, nah, I learned my lesson. So good luck, Tim. Good luck to you. Peter Forbes says, pure Craven A, big fella. Craven A, oh, dear me. Was that one of the cigarettes they used to knock off when I was a kid? Oh, Craven A, there was Stuyvesant. Remember the 10-pack of Stuyvesant? I think you could buy cigarettes singly too. Some tobacconists, some barbers would sell it to you one at a time. Notwithstanding your age, that was a different world. Peter, a different world altogether. Nice to hear that you're listening. And who else we got here? Graham Lang, he said, looking forward to the unpacking. Smackwater Jack from Tapestry, one of my favourite albums from the 70s. Good on you, Graham. Yeah, it's one of mine too. She did a magnificent job with her husband of the time, Jerry Goffin, I think it was. Yeah, it was. But they broke up, and yet they continued a professional relationship, and I think Tapestry was the result of that relationship. So it's a beautiful album, because it's all about her breaking free of that relationship in some ways, which is quite a contrast, isn't it? But nonetheless, we will be unpacking that shortly. But before that, we'll be looking at a track called Rocking Chair. And I hadn't heard of Rocking Chair, but Roger Watson, the Muso's music man, 2 o'clock on Mondays, he said to me, why don't you try unpacking this one? And when I listened to it, I thought, marvellous stuff. So we'll be dealing with that first. But before we do that, a bit of Benny King and Stand By Me. This is a track that he recorded back in 1961. And it was as a result of his gospel training, the influence of the church. There's a number of hymns that are titled Stand By Me. And what he did was he basically stripped away the strictly religious undertones, turned it into a sort of a profound love letter for his partner. And so, they remained married, would you believe, for something like 50 years until he passed in 2015. Great voice, great song. Benny King with Stand By Me.

Benny King and Stand By Me. What a wonderful song. Great message. You tune to 96.5 Inner FM. I'm George Krupinski. The program's called What a Beautiful Noise. And it's the idea of the program is unpacking, to look at the lyrics of songs. But before I look at the first one, another message from Graham. He says, I was a Marlboro Red teenager and I thought I was so cool. Yeah, Graham, you're right. I got to the stage I'd smoke anything that burnt, basically. Marlboro was one of them. And there was an Australian actor. Now, was he Australian or British? I'm not too sure. But he was the voice and the face of Benson and Hedges. And at one point later in my teens, I decided that I wanted to be like him, this actor. But the name, I really don't know who he was. He was an Englishman, and I think he also appeared in a number of sitcoms in Melbourne. But nonetheless, he fronted Benson and the Hedges, and he persuaded me that that's the image I wanted. The silly things that we did when we were young, the silly things we still do. But never mind. Thank you very much for that. And Roger Watson says, "Good morning, George. A great saxophone solo in Rocking Chair, at least." I think it's more than just the saxophone solo. I think it's a magnificent song. It's a song, as I said, that I hadn't heard before, and I hadn't heard of Dean Friedman. So when I listened to it for the first time, it was with an open mind, and I was not disappointed. Roger, I thank you for your contribution. It was a very, very interesting song, in the sense that it came from inanimate objects giving voices, personalities, a life of their own. You may have seen the film Toy Story. I don't, but I remember some of the promos. And basically, the toys weren't just objects; they had personalities, relationships, fears, ambitions. What was the other one? Beauty and the Beast. Yeah, the household objects such as the candelabra. There was a mantel clock, as I recall, and a teapot. Night at the museum. There are a number of things where inanimate object comes forward. So the song in itself is choosing a style that's familiar, but nonetheless a very, very useful way of going about it. So as always, what I'll do is I'll go through the lyrics. We'll play the song, and then we'll play the song, and then we'll unpack it. So here we go. "Well, well," said the rocking chair, it's been a while since I've seen such stark despair. Who told you life was fair? Whoa, whoa, said the radio. Sit there. There are some things you ought to know. There's little you can do to stop the pain, and it's going to happen time and time again. But just remember, even though it sounds insane, it's impossible to ever love somebody in vain. All right, it's going to be all right. It's going to be all right. It's going to be all right. No, said the balcony. It's a pity you want. Don't come to me. If it's pity you want, don't come to me. No, nothing comes for free. Yes, yes, said the coffee cup. Maybe now is the time to act grown up. If you feel like your world is crashing in, simply dial up your nearest kith or kin. If you open up and let them in, you'll discover that you'll probably make it through once again. All right, it's going to be all right. It's going to be all right. Hey, hey, said the tabletop. Don't be making like you're anything you're not. Make do with what you've got. Don't forget, said the cuckoo clock. Any parts you need, we got in stock. Take a look at the place you call your home. You've reflected in all the things you own and the seeds of reason you have sown. They're a measure of a part of you that's already grown up. All right, it's going to be all right. It's going to be all right. Well done.

beautifully done. Dean Friedman, Rocking Chair, It's Going to Be All Right. And that is now on my playlist. I love it. I love the sound of it. And obviously the lyrics are, they're fascinating, and we'll deal with them as we go along. But just a piece of advice to start the unpacking. These are my thoughts. These are my musings on what I hear based on my own life experience. If you are different, if you've got different views on this, I think that's wonderful, as I said last week, because it means that you've listened to the lyrics and you've adopted a view on what they represent. And I think that's the most important part, because often we listen to music and we don't listen to the message that we're receiving at another level. We do receive this message, whether we're conscious of it or not. And it's amazing to me, and I'm sure you've had a similar experience, where in the past you've listened to music and it's only after a number of times, and perhaps it could be at the passing of a few years, you suddenly realise that the lyrics are different from what you first thought. Yeah. All right, well, let's now go and look at Rocking Chair by Dean Friedman. It's one of those ones that I think, it's just got a great sound to it. And as before, I talked about the role of the inanimate objects. In this particular instance, we're not talking about characters in the conventional sense. They're being used almost like different voices inside a person's world. So you could almost say that the songwriter has taken ordinary objects, turned them into a chorus of different perspectives of life. Okay, so the lyrics open with Rocking Chair, and it was interesting when I saw Rocking Chair, when I saw the title, I immediately thought of that Hoagie Carmichael jazz standard of 1929 called Rocking Chair. In fact, I'll finish with that particular song because there are similarities. But that's the one I was thinking about. This is completely different, and it starts with the rocking chair. It says, quote, "It's been a while since I've seen such stark despair." What a word, despair. We're not talking about someone having a bad day. This is someone who's reached a point where life appears overwhelming. And then the rocking chair asks a question that, on the surface, it sounds a wee bit flippant. It says, "Who told you life was fair?" Well, I suppose on reflection, it might not be so offhand at all. We live in a society where we're often encouraged to believe that if we work hard, make good decisions, and play by the rules, things will work out. And most of us probably discover, at some point, that life doesn't quite work that way. Good people get hurt, relationships end, plans fail. Sometimes we do everything we reasonably can and the outcome still isn't what we hope for. So maybe the question isn't whether life is fair. Maybe the more useful question is, what do we do when it isn't? And I think that's what this song is all about in many ways. And then the radio joins the conversation. It says, quote, "There are some things you ought to know." And it goes on, one of those things is, quote, "There is little you can do to stop the pain, and it's going to happen time and time again." It's not a particularly comforting thought, is it? But it's honest enough. Pain isn't, whether it's physical or emotional, is part of the human experience. It's not inevitable. We can sometimes avoid it, put it off, soften it, but none of us gets through life without experiencing it. I think it tells us what we don't want. And then if we listen, it'll tell us what we do want. But the song then takes on an interesting turn. Quote, "But just remember, even though it sounds insane, it's impossible to ever love somebody in vain." So it's talking about the emotion we refer to as love, and it's linking it to a relationship. So losing someone we love can leave an enormous hole in our lives. We've all experienced that, the pain of a teenager who has suddenly found that the relationship that he thought was so magnificent, or she thought, falls over. There's a lot of emotional pain involved. And yet the song suggests that the experience of loving somebody isn't made meaningless by the fact that the relationship ends, or the person leaves, or something goes wrong. That the love existed, the experience existed, and because of that, we're no longer the person we were before it. In a sense, we're more. So when the song says it's impossible to ever love somebody in vain, it's suggesting that love is transformative. When we genuinely love someone, the experience of it becomes part of us. It changes what we know about ourselves, about another person, about intimacy, vulnerability, trust, loss.
Even if the relationship doesn't survive, we don't return to the person we were before it began. We can't. Something's been added to us. And that doesn't necessarily make the loss less painful, but it can mean the experience wasn't without value. And that's what the song's saying. It says it in one line. We often judge relationships by their endings. It didn't work, therefore it was a mistake. And my view, it's a narrow way of looking at it. A relationship can end, it can end badly, and still have had moments of extraordinary connection, moments of learning, growth. Therefore, it's impossible to ever love somebody in vain. Those words might be less a promise about what happens to the relationship and more of an observation about what happens to us. We carry something forward from having loved. Sometimes it's joy, sometimes it's wisdom, sometimes it's scars, sometimes a greater capacity perhaps to love. And then comes the reassurance, quote, "All right, it's going to be all right." No explanation, no promise, it just keeps saying it over and over again. And maybe sometimes that's what reassurance is. Not an answer, but somebody staying beside us while we're going through something that's difficult. And it doesn't have to be someone. It's amazing what pets can do when you're down. I've had difficult times. And within a minute, the dog's next to me, just well before I know it, and with the chin on my lap. I didn't call it. It's amazing. It's amazing. And then the song introduces another unlikely character. It's the balcony. "No, no," says the balcony. "If it's pity you want, don't come to me." Now, there's a different response. The rocking chair offers some form of perspective. The radio offers a reassurance. And the balcony says, "I'm not going to give you a pity." And that's an interesting distinction here, because there's two aspects. There's the pity and then there's compassion. Pity can sometimes put somebody below us. If we pity someone, it's poor you in a sense. Compassion says, "I can see that you're hurting and I'm willing to stand beside you." I suppose that's what the dog does. It has compassion. And the balcony, "If it's pity you want, don't come to me," is an interesting line, because maybe the song is suggesting that what we sometimes need when our world is crashing isn't someone feeling sorry for us, but somebody willing to listen and staying connected while we find our way through it. And those people are in our lives. All we've got to do is open up. The song seems to be pushing us away from seeing ourselves as helpless victims. That's what I get out of this song. It empowers us. And then it delivers a fairly blunt observation. It says, quote, "No, nothing comes for free." So I thought about that. Maybe the song's suggesting that although we can't control everything that happens to us, there are still things we can do with what happens to us. And then the coffee cup says, "Maybe now it's the time to act grown up." And I don't think grown up here, it doesn't necessarily mean getting older. We can get older and not develop much emotional intelligence. Maybe growing up means finding a way to embrace the potential of our lives. What could we do or be or have if we chose not to be afraid of trying? And then comes one of the most practical lines in the song. It says, quote, "If you feel like your world is crashing in, just dial up your nearest kith or kin." It's a simple message. It basically says, don't isolate yourself. When we're hurting, one of the things we can be tempted to do is withdraw. I was famous for that. You just pull in and that's it. Close the door to the cave. We don't want to burden anybody, but we don't want to admit we're feeling vulnerable, and we might even convince ourselves that nobody could possibly understand. But the song suggests another possibility. It says, quote, "If you open up and let them in," and it says, "you'll discover that you'll probably make it through once again." It says probably. Good word, that. No grand promises. Maybe it's a reminder that the fact we made it so far confirms we've overcome most of life's challenges. The odds are on our side. What the song is saying, have a go, as I understand it. Then the tabletop says, quote, "Don't be making like you're anything you're not." The illusion, the mask we all wear. How much energy do we spend trying to appear as though we're coping? How often do we put on a face for other people? Lots of times. We all do. How often do we compare ourselves with the people around us and decide that somehow we're not good enough, when they are just as likely to be thinking the same thoughts? God, we kid ourselves. Yeah. I remember someone once saying it's like watching ducks on a pond. They're sort of majestic. They're sort of just
gently moving along, and yet underneath their feet are paddling like hell and not getting anywhere. That's what people look like. We all look above the water. Very little of time is spent understanding what goes below it. And then it says, make do with what you've got. And the first thing I thought about that was The Gambler. Remember the song The Gambler by Kenny Rogers? Know when to walk away, know when to run. It sounds a little bit like settling. You know, quit while at least you've got your pride. But maybe it doesn't have to mean that. Maybe it means starting from where we actually are rather than where we think we ought to be. And I think there's a difference between giving up on ourselves and accepting ourselves as we are, where we are, as the starting point for change. And then comes the cuckoo clock. Any parts you need, we got in stock. It's a nice metaphor, that. The things we need to get through life may not always be found somewhere outside of ourselves. Sometimes they're already there. Maybe not fully developed, maybe not being used, maybe needing a little attention, but they're there. And then the song brings us right back home. It says, quote, take a look at the place you call your home. And I had to think a little longer on this one. At first, it sounds like an invitation to look around the room, but then comes the interesting thought, quote, you're reflected in all the things you own. So that was the key. What we surround ourselves with tells stories about us. The books we've read, the music we've collected, the things we've made, including friends that we've made, they can all carry pieces of our history, and maybe that's why the final lines are so interesting. And the seeds of reason you have sown, they're as measurable of a part of you that's already grown. I'll do that again. Quote, and the seeds of reason you have sown, they're a measure of a part of you that's already grown. And what I hear is that as a shift from looking at what we have to looking at what we've become. Because growing isn't necessarily something we notice while it's happening. We make decisions, we make mistakes, we learn. We change our minds, we form relationships, we lose people, we survive things that at the time we once thought we couldn't. And somewhere along the way, we've grown. Maybe we don't give ourselves enough credit for that. That's what I'm getting out of this particular song. And I think ultimately it brings it back to us. What I find particularly appealing about the song is that it doesn't offer one huge, beautiful solution, one master plan to life's difficulties. Instead, it seems to offer a series of possibilities. Pain will happen. Life won't always be fair. Pity may not be what we need. It may need the presence, the involvement of other people. We may need to accept where we are before we can decide where we're going. And maybe when we're feeling that our world is falling apart, it can be useful to look back at the evidence of life we've already lived because we're still here. And that's sort of an indication of success, my view. Well, it's going to be all right. It's interesting, isn't it? They just repeat that. It's going to be all right. It's going to be all right. I think he's saying that not necessarily because life will become fair, but because maybe with a little help from the people around us, a little honesty about who we are and a recognition of how far we've already travelled, we might discover that we're stronger and much more capable than we thought.

rocking chair got your father.

0: miss me at home. They're gonna miss me.
1: Old rocket ship got your father.
2: Yes, you did. Yes, you got him.
1: And you came by your side.
2: Can't even get around no more.
0: Yeah, dang.
1: But I ain't got no gin, father.
2: Well, that's awful sad. That's sad.
1: Oh, you're gonna tan my hide, tan my hide.
2: Yeah, okay.
1: You can't get from this cabin.
2: Man, I don't want to go nowhere.
1: Oh, no, father. But you ain't going nowhere. You sitting, you're grabbing. You grabbing. The flies round the old rocking chair. Rocking chair. My dear old Aunt Harriet.
2: Yeah, son, how long that she be?
1: May up in heaven she be.
2: Yeah.
1: Good old lady. Oh, Jerry. Oh, Jerry.
2: Yeah, I got to ride. Got to have a chair.
1: For the end of the time and trouble I've seen.
2: Yeah, nobody knows the trouble I've seen.
1: Old rocket chair, get it.
2: Old rocket chair, get it.
1: Rocket chair, get it. And judgment day.

unmistakable voice, at least one of them was, of Louis Armstrong, and the other was the voice of a guy called Jack Teagarden, who was an American jazz trombonist, and they recorded this prior to World War II, so it would be somewhere in the early 40s. And yeah, that's when I saw Rocking Chair, and I thought, is it this song? No, it wasn't, clearly. Louis Armstrong and Jack Teagarden with the Hoagy Carmichael composition, Rocking Chair. You tune to 96.5 Inner FM, and while we're talking about cigarettes, thank you, lads. Roger Watson and Peter Forbes both chimed in. It was Stuart Wagstaff. He was the man that turned me on to Benson and Hedges. It's amazing, isn't it? It was just one of those things. Yeah, as I said, I'd smoke pretty well anything that burnt. My father was probably instrumental because he set the he was the role model. He smoked pipes, he smoked cigars, and I tried it all. Fortunately, I decided to stop fairly early in the piece, so no damage was done. But nonetheless, Stuart, what a great actor. Let's go on now with Melanie Savka. This is a song that was recorded back in 1970. It comes from a lady who was an American singer-songwriter. I don't know what her origin, where is she, the Savka comes from, but nonetheless, I assume it would be French. I don't know, but this is what she sounds like. Melanie Savka with Look What They've Done to My Song.